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7: 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That's why we're here. 101.1 The Answer, where Little Rock comes to talk. The pulse of conservative Arkansas. 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
14: 888-971-7243, 888-971-SAGE, Larry Elder, Salem News Channel. Peter Schweitzer is an extraordinary investigative journalist. Talks about how Mexican diplomats work with the Democratic Party to change the complexion of America. Number 17.
15: 100%. They brought them here, and they have no intention of letting them go. They're at war with ICE. They're at war with the Trump administration. They want the border open, and they want the people who are here illegally. They don't care who they are, what they've done, what their numbers are, the impact on the economy, the impact on security. They intend to fight to keep them here, and they have effectively weaponize the Democrat Party constituent groups almost like a militia. And you can hear the governors, you can hear the mayors, you can hear the members of Congress all talk the same way with rhetoric that is intended to gaslight violence. This is the key. This will change the country forever. This book, The Invisible Coup, is absolutely critical to read. It is prescient. It is timely. And just to put a fine point on it, you explain in the book Mexico organizing militancy in America in Chapter 3. More than 60 people gathered in the white brick two-story building on the west end of Oklahoma City in late May. It was hot, but not because of the Oklahoma weather. America was amid the heated 2024 presidential election. And you go on and you say, among other subjects, the group was talking strategy about American politics, but in an unusual place. While they were in Oklahoma, they were in the Mexican consulate. Mexican consulate. Mexico had a lot to lose if the wrong person won the U.S. presidential election in November. They viewed the wrong person as President Trump. The group included Mexican diplomats from consulates all across the United States. So this was a plan, a plot, a strategy by official Mexico, was it not?
16: Exactly right. One of the, I think, shocking things that people discover from the book is that China and the United Kingdom have 6 and 7, respectively, consulates in the United States. Mexico has 53, and they are involved in our partisan politics, basically supporting Democrats, and they are interfering in our elections. And the meeting that you laid out took place in May of 2024. There were consular officials. These are Mexican diplomats from Los Angeles to Orlando who gathered in Oklahoma City. They were addressed by the Mexican foreign minister. Officials arrived from Mexico City. And the only other group of people at this meeting, Mark, were Democratic Party activists, organizers. And the conversation, I quote from the transcript, we got a copy of the transcript, the conversation included statements like, we helped to turn California from red to blue, we helped to turn Arizona from red to blue, we need to turn the rest of the country from red to blue, President Trump and Republicans are going to learn, if you F around, you're going to find out. In other words, it was a threat because of the immigration policies you're pushing. We, the government of Mexico, are going to mobilize our resources to try to defeat you. As far as I'm concerned, Mark, they should not have 53 consulates. We should kick these diplomats out that are engaging in these partisan political activities. And this infrastructure is also involved in supporting violent protests in the United States, these same consulates.
14: And Kevin O'Leary, one of the sharks on Shark Tank, talks about how foreign policies, foreign powers, including the CCP, are funding misinformation about data centers. Number 38.
17: I have another mission that has emerged from this that I did not see coming. And maybe we want to segue into what happened the evening of May 4th at 8:30, because I have 12 million plus followers on various social media platforms. I got a call from one of our IT guys, and he said, there's something wrong here. There's a massive influx in DMs going on two specific platforms, X, formerly Twitter, and Instagram. Not a small increase, tens of thousands of percent increase. I said, well, is that a mistake? Is there a technical glitch on these platforms? He said, unlikely. They're two different complete platforms. So he had a first look, and he said, wow, there's a lot of similar IP addresses here. And so we did an initial scan, and we realized, wait a second, there is bots operating here. There are nefarious accounts out of the country dumping stuff that's completely false about Utah. So we didn't wait. The next morning we hired and started working with a very advanced data science team. And what we learned was, to me, shocking, just stunning. I couldn't believe it. I mean, I still can't, because I'm getting the data by the four-hour cycle now. The content itself was coming from two batches, like the actual pixels, the images, were from the Party for Socialism and Liberation and the People's Dispatch. I'd never heard of them before. You do a search on them, you'll find them under investigation by multiple branches of Congress. Most of the within the IP addresses in Utah were coming from two IP addresses, Alliance for a Better Utah and one called Elevate. So we found out that Alliance for a Better Utah was actually a tax filer. And we went to the IRS Form 990s, which are public. And we started to drill down into what the filings were. And lo and behold, multiple filings through multiple entities all over the world, all going back to something called Arabella. Neville Singham, under investigation. Multiple branches of the government. Shares offices with the CPP. So then I said, I want more. Can you tell me the exact amounts? And we got those the next day. We're talking about millions, hundreds of millions of dollars here. It's not just Utah. These guys are doing campaigns everywhere there's a proposed increase in power and or a data center. More digging, more. Salt Lake Party for Socialism and Liberation. Salt Lake Democratic Socialists of America. Then this one today. The Cuban Institute for Friendship with the People. What the hell are they doing marching around Box Elder County? I mean, what is this? And so I called my contacts at the White House. I raised the flag and I said, what the hell is going on here? They put me in touch with various law enforcement.
14: We'll finish this on the other side. Now, every spam call, every scam text, every sketchy email with your name, get this, each one starts the same way. 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
19: 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We've tried selective elimination of their most outrageous military leaders that have fingerprints on attacking and killing Americans, like Soleimani. We've done that under Bush, Obama, Trump 1, even modestly under Biden. We've attempted sanctions, and none of that has compelled them to stop their nuclear program. Again, as I say, President Trump is like, I want to clean out the barn of these persistent challenges that America faces to our national security around the world. And our national security is our trade relations, bilateral economic relations, the safety of our Americans that are traveling as tourists, of our military deployed abroad. And I want to get our ally to do more, whether it's in Europe or in the Gulf state, to defend the region in the Persian Gulf and be the first line of defense. 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
18: 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The Answer. This is 101.1, The Answer, where Little Rock comes to talk. Start your day with Dave Elswick in the morning, breaking down the stories shaping Arkansas and the nation and hearing what you have to say. Then in the afternoon, join Doc Washburn as he takes on the biggest headlines, asks the tough questions, and opens the phones for real conversation. Because on 101.1, The Answer, talk radio means your voice matters. 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CNN's Scott Jennings, Mike Gallagher, Larry Elder, bringing you smart analysis, strong opinions, and the debate everyone's talking about. Local voices, national perspective, and your chance to be heard. 501-401-1011. 101.1, The Answer, where Little Rock comes to talk. Pure this talk. Is 101.1, The Answer.
14: SAGE 888-971-7243. I am Larry Elder. We are Salem News Channel. Back to Kevin O'Leary, who exposes foreign powers pushing misinformation about, among other things, data centers. Number 38.
17: The White House. I raised a flag, and I said, what the hell is going on here? They put me in touch with various law enforcement agents. We had a meeting last week with my entire data set team and multiple law enforcement agencies, and we started sharing data. I gave them 90 pages of IP addresses, all from all over the place, all around the world, hitting these locations. You see where I'm going with this? I'm not okay with this. And I found it in Alberta, Canada, too. So it's there's a war going on, I guess a PR war or whatever you want to call it.
20: I mean, is what you're suggesting that these entities are sort of taking funds from the Chinese Communist Party and using those funds to sort of run a digital sort of blackmail campaign against your projects?
17: I'm not suggesting it. It's an irrefutable fact. This is IRS 990 filings with the exact dollars and dates from exactly where it came from. No, not imputing. I'm saying that is exactly what's happening.
14: They keep saying the elderly owner of a California home, a 69-year-old Army vet named Kerry Sharon. He was killed after he was hospitalized after a confrontation with a 32-year-old Navy veteran who allegedly cold-cocked Kerry Sharon outside his Escondido home, which is in San Diego County. The home was known as the Trump House by locals because he had a bunch of patriotic symbols, American flags, and pro-Trump mega banners. He was minding his own business when this guy walked up to him, a man who allegedly had a history of mental illnesses, and beat him and then stomped him on his head before bystanders intervened. This brings us to Joy Behar and her attack on the New York Giants quarterback for daring to introduce Trump at a rally. Number 47.
21: I don't know what all that was, but some people were not happy with Dart's open political endorsement. I mean, isn't he entitled to his?
22: It's America.
21: I mean, he's entitled to his thing.
23: For somebody to back a guy like Trump, whose history in discrimination and racism goes back to housing discrimination
24: in the '70s. Yes.
23: In the '70s, DEI attacks. And posting pictures of the Obamas as apes, when he's on a team that's 55% to 60%, the NFL is that many people, that much.
14: Which explains why the president got 20% of the black male vote, because he's just a rampant bigot. Sigh. See you tomorrow. God bless.
25: What can I say? Mamba out.
13: The mic has been dropped. All across America.
17: That's enough. Put down the mic.
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1: News this hour from Town Hall. I'm John Scott. The push for peace is continuing in Iran.
2: At the United Nations, Chinese Foreign Minister Wang Yi told reporters, despite the uncertainty between Washington and Tehran, after a series of U.S. strikes, every step forward in the negotiations brings more hope to peace. He says, we hope that the parties concerned can stay committed to pursuing a ceasefire and continue to meet each other halfway so that peace can return to the Middle East as early as possible. Secretary of State Marco Rubio says they are close to a deal, but it must include reopening the Strait of Hormuz. Rubio says an agreement could be days away. Ed Donahue, Washington.
1: The polls have closed in Texas. Incumbent Senator John Cornyn facing Attorney General Ken Paxton. Paxton had received the endorsement from President Trump. About 16,000 residents in Southern California are still under evacuation orders. That's due to a possible chemical tank explosion.
3: The risk of a catastrophic blast is off the table after officials say a crack in that tank is allowing gas to escape and the temperature to come down. Orange County Fire Authority's Nick Garten.
4: Air quality is still good in the area. We continuously monitor the air quality, and we're continuing to work to mitigate any remaining.
3: He says the temperature is holding around 92 degrees, down from a high of 100, which was as high as the gauge would go.
4: The main thing we're looking for is to make sure it's stabilizing.
3: That 7,000-gallon tank contains methyl methacrylate, a chemical used to make plastics. I'm Julie Walker.
1: Authorities confirming that one person did die, 9 others were unaccounted for after a chemical tank imploded at a pulp and paper mill in Washington State. It happened at Nippon Dynaway Packaging Company in Longview, Washington. 9 others were injured. More on these stories from townhall.com.
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1: Drivers in Massachusetts for ride-hailing apps such as Uber and Lyft have become the first in the nation to certify a union, Bob Agnew reports.
24: The move is a milestone in a growing effort to organize gig economy workers. Drivers say rising gas, insurance, and maintenance costs, along with sudden app deactivations, have left many struggling financially. Drivers are also worried about the expansion of self-driving vehicles. Similar organizing efforts are underway in other states, including California and Illinois. Bob Agnew reporting.
1: NASA already ordering landers, rovers, and drones for a sprawling moon base less than 2 months after the Artemis II mission. The space agency outlining the first phase of its moon base plans, awarding hundreds of millions of dollars in contracts to various U.S. companies. The first Artemis astronauts landing, well, that's planned for as early as 2028. News at townhall.com. The Scripps National Spelling Bee will run through Thursday this week. After a long run at a convention center in suburban Maryland, the Bee returns to the nation's capital this year at Constitution Hall. Spellers will qualify by advancing through regional Bees hosted by sponsors around the country. The champion of the Bee receives more than $50,000. Well, it was not your typical graduation.
27: Seniors at a Michigan high school arrived at their graduation ceremony driving tractors. It was all part of Tractor Day, a celebration at Airport High that dates back to the 1980s. Most of the students arrived by 7:30 a.m., and the fun continued throughout the day with games and music. And while it is fun, it also honors the area's agricultural heritage. Jason Walker reporting.
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6: It's Wednesday, it's hump day, middle weekday, over the hill day. We are closer to Friday than we were on Monday, and we'll start in the first hour with Congressman French Hill and then Congressman Bruce Westerman and get their takes on what's going on in Iran, what's going on with the Senate, and why they can't get their act together, even though the House has theirs together. And then Grover Norquist will join us, and he'll talk about taxes.
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8: Morning, glory, and evening, grace, America. As promised, time to talk about Returning, the brand-new book by Nicholas Lemon. Nick is the Dean Emeritus at the Columbia School of Journalism, staff writer at The New Yorker. He's an acquaintance of mine from 20 years ago, and I was just telling him off air, this is really a remarkable book for a lot of reasons. I have 7 pages of notes and a 2-page outline. I won't get through all of it. But, Nick, welcome back. Of the hundreds of books I've read in the 20 years since we got to know each other, I would say this one brings me as much joy because it brings me so much knowledge that I did not know. I'll give you an example to start. Walter Lippmann, who I've known about for years, of course, I had no idea that he was generally unsympathetic to Jews, and that he never mentioned the Holocaust during his entire, the height of his career, and that he said, my sympathies are with the non-Jews. There's stuff like this throughout the whole book. Was that a surprise to you?
9: Well, some of it I knew. Just to start us off, I grew up in a world that's very much like the world Walter Lippmann grew up in, which is now, but for 100 years, there was a huge division in the Jewish world between the, to use our terminology, the German Jews and the Russian Jews. We were the German Jews. We came here earlier. We were more assimilated. We tried to hold ourselves apart from the other Jews, and were much resented for that. Walter Lippmann was also a German Jew, so I was pretty familiar with the way I was raised, which is never in Jewish causes in public, and that's the price. You will be accepted if you don't advertise the fact that you're Jewish. It's like passing for black people used to be, I guess.
8: Now, yeah, what I found fascinating is that you can choose an identity and you can choose a secondary identity, but sometimes they can't be merged. And you kind of changed identity going from being a New Orleans Southerner to being a New York Jew, and it's not an easy transition, and we'll talk about that as we go along. But I have a very odd question to start with. I hope I don't offend you. Will you be buried with your parents in New Orleans or in New York?
9: You're going right to it. That is a question I am in, what would I say? You know, like the Iran peace talks, that's kind of like my talks with my wife about this subject. Let's go back to the German Jews. So this is typical of our story. In New Orleans, there's a high society cemetery called, used to be called Metairie Cemetery, now it's called Lake Lawn. And there's one little neighborhood that's for the German Jewish elite. No Russian Jews can be buried there, no Christians can be buried there, no German Jews can be buried outside of the little German Jewish plot. And that sort of stands for everything about how I was raised in New Orleans. So, you know, by Jewish law, I'm not supposed to be buried there because it's not a Jewish cemetery. There's a space being held for me in a Jewish cemetery. But, you know, 30 of my relatives are buried there, including my parents, going back to the 19th century. So you went right to a live marital issue for me.
8: Well, it occurred to me, as those of us who get our 3 score and 10 down, we begin to think about things like that. And you're talking about where your family is and why some are in Cincinnati and why some are in New Orleans and why there might be a random lemon or two in New York. I just occurred to me, you'll have to make that choice. I want to begin in the middle. And for the benefit of the audience, we're talking about 5 generations of lemons here. Jacob, Benjamin, Montefiore, Mordecai, Thomas, and Nick. And I want to begin in the middle with your grandfather, Montefiore Mordecai, born in 1884, who goes by the name Pop. And I'm going to go with Pop because Montefiore is hard for me to say.
9: Not as much of a
8: mouthful. Right. You've written more about the court packing plan of 1937-8 than any other book out there. I think court packing is unconstitutional, by the way. And your dad was friends with Felix Frankfurter, and
9: your grandfather.
8: And they were horrified by the court packing plan, thinking it was a gesture worthy of Huey Long, a first step in the direction of dictatorship. That's wild. Was that all new to you?
9: No, that wasn't new to me because, you know, so just to sketch it out, my grandfather was lucky enough to have been a classmate at Harvard Law School, class of 1906, with Felix Frankfurter, the future Supreme Court justice. And they were intimate friends for half a century and more after that, living in different cities. So they have this huge correspondence going back and forth. So if listeners don't know, FDR was very frustrated when he was president that the conservative Supreme Court kept batting down his legislation and declaring it unconstitutional. So he said, look, the Constitution doesn't specify how many members the court should have, so let's just expand it. I just want a landslide victory. I'll throw 3 or 4 more justices on there, and then I won't keep having my laws slapped down. So this was the plan that he proposed. Now, Frankfurter, who was very, very close to Roosevelt and was appointed to the court in 1939, desperately wanted to be on the Supreme Court. The entire legal establishment, including the liberal legal establishment, was horrified by the court packing plan. So Frankfurter had to confront the disapproval of his friends who expected him, like them, to oppose the court packing plan. Instead, he kept his mouth shut and said absolutely nothing about it. He offered sort of tortured rationales for why he wasn't saying anything. And having said nothing, and the plan died, and FDR then appointed him to the Supreme Court. So there we go. An interesting irony is Frankfurter was considered a radical left appointment to the court, and now in the legal academy is considered
8: right wing. He's one of ours.
9: Right.
8: Yeah. I got to say, though, your grandfather, Pop, is such an impressive man. He spoke at Cardozo's memorial service. He went to D.C. in the spring of 1939 to testify before Congress on behalf of an American version of Great Britain's Kinder Transport. Bravo to him. Exactly. Didn't work. And his telegram of congratulations to Frankfurter on page 193, I want to read it. I do not know in what capacity I am most happy about your nomination, as friend, classmate, lawyer, Jew, American citizen, but it is great enough to fill me up in every capacity. How proud you should be in your souls, his wife included here. What a record for an immigrant Jew, unaided save by his own extraordinary quality. The Senate approved him unanimously. Did you get to know him really well? I mean, did you have a
9: my grandfather?
8: A love of him? Yeah, Pop.
9: No. Well, he died when I was 5. Ah. So I remember him a little bit, but not very much. but You know, when you read that letter, it kind of choked me up. It's pretty moving that, you know, that would happen. So here's the story. He died, and many years later, there's a guy who's a professor at Georgetown Law School named Brad Snyder, who wrote a massive and excellent biography of Frankfurter, and I'd known him. So he got in touch with me and said, you know, I hear there are these private letters between Frankfurter and your grandfather. Can you get me access to them? So I, you know, went to my dad, no longer with us, and got Brad access. And then afterward, Brad came to me and said, it's crazy for these letters to be sitting in a private law office in New Orleans. You have to put them in a library. So we put them in the library at Tulane. And then when I started working on the book, I read them all, and that's when I really got to know my grandfather.
8: Oh, it's amazing. It's good for the professor for encouraging you that, because he's an amazing man. He's a remarkable man. And I want people to understand, Jacob, your great-great-grandfather, came to the United States with nothing and no prospects, and your grandfather ends up being a Frankfurter confidant, testifying before Congress. And of course, you're now at the New Yorker. When we come back, we're going to talk about the current and the past. You and your great-great-grandfather, Jacob, the man who could speak no English until the end of his life, wrote everything in Hebrew, and was fully Jewish, and practicing, by that I mean practicing, and you, who have now fully embraced Judaism in a way that is different from your father. Don't go anywhere, America, except maybe over to Amazon to order Returning. I'll keep my eye on the news. If anything happens in the Middle East, I will let you know. Don't worry about that. Stay tuned.
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14: 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Start your morning with a voice you know and trust. Dave Elswick, bringing you the issues that matter to Arkansas, the news behind the headlines, and conversations you won't hear anywhere else. Then, in the afternoon, stay informed and fired up with Doc Washburn, breaking down the biggest stories of the day and what they mean for you. And all day long, here

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2: How's it feel to be the first Southern justice in like 100 years? Said, I'm not from the South, I'm from New Orleans. And so I kept thinking about, there's a book within a book in Returning. It's a book about New Orleans. Why did your father, or I know why, but explain to the audience why your father picked New Orleans, penniless and an immigrant leaving the Rhine Valley where German Jews had been sort of unrestricted and almost citizen granted.
3: Well, okay, so it was my great-great-grandfather,
2: that's
3: Jacob.
2: Right. I'm
3: and
2: Jacob.
3: He was born in 1809, same year that Abraham Lincoln was born. He left Germany at the age of 27. He was from a little village called Essenheim, very near the Rhine River, and came alone to New Orleans. So he was part of a little migration. You know, a lot of German-Jewish bachelors came to the America, often to the Deep South, and they all started in the exact same job, which is backpack peddler. And that's basically what I think my family had been doing for centuries in Germany, partly because that was what Jews were allowed to do. It was about the only thing they were allowed to do. So, you know, you kind of walk up and down the Rhine River Valley and you sell a few things and you buy a few things and you buy a cow and you sell it later and you, you know, lend people a little money. That's the occupation. And I think the reason he came was that it was a booming area. And the reason it was booming, one of the big reasons, is it was the capital of sugarcane plantation slavery. The U.S. was becoming what it is now, which is a sugar-addicted country. And the vast majority of American sugar was produced in this very small area in Louisiana, and that's where my family settled, in a town called Donaldsonville, Louisiana, where we're coming up on 190 years there.
2: It's an amazing story of the South, of the sugar industry, of the Reconstruction South. Indeed, it's kind of interesting during the Civil War what's going on in Donaldsonville as well. But I want to ask you about page 51. Ever since I sat in the Ascension Parish clerk's office looking at these records, I can't get them out of these mind. Those records are the records of your great-great-grandfather factoring, borrowing against the enslaved, and trading in slaves. He's not really a slave owner. He's trading in the credit that slavery, enslaved people do, and it hits you like a hammer in the head. And did you think about stopping the project ever?
3: No. I mean, look, first of all, I want to say there was my family's preferred mythology, which is not untrue, is this same great-great-grandfather, after the Civil War, bought a series of small plantations around Donaldsonville for pennies on the dollar. And, you know, at this point, slavery had been abolished, and so he was paying wages to formerly enslaved people. So, you know, by current standards, this is not heroic. It was, you know, overwhelming white supremacy caste system, but it was better than slavery. You know, I went to the Ascension Parish, Louisiana records, and there's this wonderful all-knowing guy there named Brett Landry. And I said, I want to look up all the records of everything you have about my family going all the way back. And I arrived and he said, I got a folder for you. And the folder was, as you described, showing my great-great-grandfather engaging in maybe like a dozen transactions in which he was buying and selling human beings for short periods of time. So that's something that has had a profound effect on me. A lot of this research has had a profound effect on me, but that's one of the things. Because it really shows, you know, a long ago but direct connection to slavery of me.

0: And that's...
1: Let me tell you, though, the line that gets me the most in the book, quote, "Not so long ago in upstate New York," this is you, Nick Lemon, writing, "I met a Southern expatriate who, after we were introduced, complained bitterly about his family's beloved plantation having been lost to the Lemons after the war. And it's hard to imagine that as his family handed down the story, our being Jews, moneylenders, ruthless, would have been omitted." Close quote. You bet it wouldn't have been omitted. Number one, was that at Chautauqua, just by chance, upstate New York? Were you talking at Chautauqua?
0: No. Okay. No, it's not.
1: Number two.
0: It's in different... Okay.
1: He was proud of the family that was slave owners and ran sugar plantations, which was hell on earth for the enslaved. He was proud of that.
0: So, Hugh, you know, look, you and I grew up in very different environments. And I think there's something really useful in life about the experience of growing up in a place and time where the values have very little overlap with the values of the world you live in now. So in the world I grew up in, you know, if you said my family owned an antebellum plantation with a very grand house, you know, a la Django Unchained or something, that would be something you'd be proud of. You know, that wouldn't be something you'd be ashamed of. So it meant you were an aristocrat or something. So, you know, I think that's a very, very Southern thing. I'm sure you've seen The Streetcar Named Desire that Tennessee Williams played.
1: Yes.
0: And you remember when Blanche says, "I sold the plantation, Stella." Right. You know, that was the ultimate shame for a Southerner of a certain class was to lose your family plantation, not to have a family plantation.
1: Well, this is all news to me. I've had friends from New Orleans, and I've read about New Orleans in other books, but this is all news to me about Louisiana during the war and in the post-Civil War. Your great-grandfather, Benjamin, Bernard goes to New York and to Europe during the Civil War. He negotiated the Civil War pretty deftly, actually, but he ends up going back during the Civil War to Louisiana. He is like the most amazing character in this in terms of his travels, and also poignant. He goes to Europe and sees a German-Jewish world that is, I think you said, at the beginning of the German Renaissance, and he doesn't have foreknowledge, of course. It would all be, we got a minute to the break. That's bracing, too.
0: Yeah. No, it's true. There was all this stuff I didn't know. So, you know, basically, real short version of the family, Jacob moves by himself to Louisiana. So you think, okay, he's not going to be Jewish anymore. And he marries a teenage Cajun girl named Marie Berthelot. And there he is. Should I wait until after the break to tell you what happened next?
1: Yeah, because people need to hear it to keep it straight. And nothing has happened in Iran that makes me have to break in yet. So Returning is the book. It's at Amazon. No matter who you are, the writing is just beautiful. And the story is an epic American story. It's really an American story. Stay tuned. I'll be right back with Nick Lemon after this.

0: This is an SRNU special report. I'm John Scott. A winner has been declared in the Lone Star State. Texas Attorney General Ken Paxton has won the Republican nomination for the U.S. Senate. He defeated four-term Senator John Cornyn. Paxton had been endorsed by President Trump last week. His victory in today's runoff makes Cornyn the first Republican senator from Texas to lose the party's nomination for re-election. Cornyn had led Paxton in the March primary but failed to win a majority. The president endorsed Paxton as part of his effort to dislodge GOP office holders he views as less than devout in their support of him. Many voters have said that this was a major factor in their voting decision. Paxton will be running against Representative James Tallarico in November. This has been an SRNU special report. I'm John Scott.
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5: 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Again, as I say, President Trump is like, I want to clean out the barn of these persistent challenges that America faces to our national security around the world. And our national security is our trade relations, bilateral economic relations, the safety of our Americans that are traveling as tourists, of our military deployed abroad. 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
8: Welcome back, America. I'm Hugh Hewitt. Nick Lemon is my guest. His new book is called Returning. It's in bookstores everywhere. It's at Amazon. If you can't remember Returning, I don't know how to help you. All right, so Jacob begets Bernard, and Bernard begets Pop. And Pop begets Thomas, and Thomas begets Nick. This is very biblical. Tell us how Bernard...
9: patriarchs.
8: How does Bernard get back and forth to Europe? Jacob's done well. The Dun & Bradstreet books at the Harvard Business School tell us that.
9: Yep. Yeah, so what happened is after about 10 or 15 years in America, Jacob had married, done well, and he sent his firstborn son, Bernard, my great-grandfather, to New York. Bernard was put in a kind of Jewish boarding school that was run by a prominent rabbi. So apparently Jacob decided, I want to rediscover my Jewishness, as I have, by the way. So Bernard goes up there and he lives in New York. Then his parents relocate to New York and buy a house there. And it seems, and Marie, my great-great-grandmother, converts to Judaism and changes her name to Miriam. And then my great-great-grandparents are remarried in a Jewish ceremony. So the family seems to be all set to be owning property in Louisiana and doing business there, but living in New York in a more religious community. And then the Civil War comes along. So what they did was they first sent their draft-age son and said, go to Europe, get out of this country. And then the parents left the country and went back to the part of Germany they had come from. I think they didn't want to take sides in the war, and I think there was a kind of business reason for that, which is if they were loyal to the Union, all their property would be confiscated by the Confederacy. If they were loyal to the Confederacy, they were not dumb, and they knew they were going to be on the losing side of the war, and then all their property would be confiscated. So they went back to Germany and kind of waited it out. Meanwhile, battles were raging in Donaldsonville, where they were from. And then as the war was ending, they went back to Donaldsonville and started acquiring plantations, as I said, and reopened a store they had had there. So they, again, I was talking about what it's like to grow up in the South, which you were a little astounded by. I'm sure you've seen Gone with the Wind, right?
8: Yes.
9: Okay, so the vibe in the White South was, after the Civil War, a civilization lies in ruins. But apparently for my family, they looked at this and they said, oh, this is a great business opportunity for us. We're moving back and acquiring properties for pennies on the dollar. So that's what they did. And for about 50 years, they had a pretty good little empire of plantations and a general store in the town of Donaldsonville.
8: Well, there isn't anyone. I think everyone who reads this is going to wish they had an archive in the family like you have. When you write, and when all those years ago I set my course as a person to investigate things on things that are not immediately visible, that forms an unexcavated structure underlying the life that I live. And then you had to start digging. And when you start digging, you find out all sorts of stuff. It's like addictive, almost.
9: No. The strange thing is, in journalism terms, I was sitting on a story because I knew there was this huge archive of family material in the library at Tulane that one of my cousins had assembled years ago. That you've referred to several times. I can tell you what my relatives were doing almost daily in the 1840s and forward to now. So why didn't I ever look at this material until I was, I had my Social Security card, just to put it mildly. And I think maybe I didn't want to know what I would find, like a connection to slavery. You get older, and I know you're much younger than me, Hugh, but, there's a feeling of it's time to reckon and settle up accounts.
8: Oh, no, we were at school at the same time, Nick. We're the same. You might have a year on me.
9: 2 years younger than me.
8: Yeah.
9: Okay.
8: So we're going to go to break now, and when we come back, I think the most compelling character, well, they're all compelling. Your father, Thomas, really touches me for reasons I'll talk about after the break. I think you've done him great justice, and it's a wonderful, beautiful picture And you've done yourself well by explaining the difficulty in becoming a New Orleans Reformed Jew. So I don't know if you're Orthodox or conservative in New York now. I'll ask you that after the break. Stay tuned, America. It's an American story. It's called Returning.
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5: Welcome back, America. This is my last segment on the air with Nick, but I'm going to keep him for a couple of minutes afterwards, put that on the podcast as a little dessert for those of you who have listened to this. Father wanted to break into New Orleans high society. There would be no Jewish debutantes. New Orleans had exiled Jews after embracing them. The first king of the crew, the first big guy was a Jew, and then there's never been another one. You were the first Jew to get invited to the Squire's Ball, which, by the way, I never knew about. I didn't know anything about New Orleans except what Justice Amy Coney Barrett told me about. And your father's he was blessed with lucky with friends. Tommy Lehman sounds like a wonderful man, but his toast at your father's 50th birthday, George is the most Christian man I know, who is a, and he is a Jew. That's a weird toast. How'd that go over with your father?
6: He liked it. I mean, he was raised in a form of being American Jewish that no longer exists, and it's kind of a distant memory of, you know, very, very, very assimilated form of Reform Judaism. And he wanted to be accepted by the New Orleans social elite that historically had excluded Jews. So he, you know, distanced himself. I guess he never really knew people from the majority Jewish American experience, but to the extent that he did, he distanced himself from them and wanted to sort of ally himself with the non-Jewish elite, which some of whom accepted him and some of whom never accepted him. He was kind of in this in-between place where over to one side are the majority of his own group, and he didn't want to be associated with them. And on the other side was this very small group that he wanted to be a full member of, but they were not fully willing to accept him. So we had this kind of slice that we lived in that was quite narrow. And in Jewish America, it just doesn't really exist anymore.
5: Oh, I would have loved to have gone to the Christmas parties at Corcus. Nick's family home is Corcus. And they would throw big Christmas parties that are extraordinary. You describe yourself in those years as an advanced shallow Jew. I think that's very, very funny. But you become emotional at bar mitzvahs when the Torah is... Are you now conservative or Orthodox, Nick?
6: Conservative.
5: Okay.
6: So I'm a member of a conservative synagogue.
5: And so when they carry the scrolls around, you will tear up. It breaks into a deep part of your soul, and I think that's very touching. I'm curious, have you ever heard of C.S. Lewis's essay, The Inner Ring?
6: Yes, but I haven't read it, unfortunately. I think my wife has read it, but I haven't. She's much better read than me.
5: I would recommend it to you because it's your father's story. I just thought of it over and over. It's not about Christians and Jews. It's about always wanting to be on the inner ring and always discovering that you don't know if you're in or you're out. Tell people a little bit about your modern journey. When did you begin to go from the Reform, very assimilated Jew of New Orleans to a practicing conservative Jew?
6: So I had almost no Jewish education. My father was so assimilated that he would take us to the temple on one day a year, and that was Thanksgiving. So we had no celebrations on Jewish holidays. We did celebrate Christmas very elaborately and Easter a little bit. And so I really didn't know what being Jewish meant. And, you know, around the time that normal Jews would have been bar mitzvahed, my father, I found this through my research. I brought home at the temple, they sent all the kids home with some kind of newsletter. And the newsletter mentioned Israel. And my father kind of blew a gasket and said, Israel must never be mentioned in our temple because that's not part of our religion. So he let me quit my religious education. So I did nothing Jewish from about the age of 12 on, and very little before that. And then I just felt like there was this huge, rich, meaningful world. I had no idea then how all the generations before my father had been very, very engaged with it. And it just seemed to be calling to me. And I didn't know how to enter it, you know, because I would go into services sometimes and I didn't know what was going on because I'd never been to these services. So it took me decades, really. It's like a 40, 50 year journey. And I'm still not all the way there.
5: Described. I came in my head to think. There's a thick culture in New Orleans, very thick. And to get into the deep middle of it, you have to do what your father did. And then there's a thick Jewish culture, and you're just getting into the middle of it now, having...
6: Right.
5: You can't meld those. You can't blend those two cultures. They're unblendable, right?
6: That's absolutely right. Yeah, you can't blend them at all. So that's where I am now. I live in New York, and I am a, loyal and regular member of a conservative congregation and involved in various Jewish activities here. So that's kind of my journey. And my kids, you know, wear Magen David, a Star of David, around their neck on a necklace. And, you know, families change over time. The book.
5: There's a line in the book about you were sitting in New York and you were a wreck, but I failed to note if that's after Katrina or after 10/7. I'm going to talk to you about
6: Katrina.
5: 10/7, Katrina. After Katrina. So your hometown is destroyed. What was that like? Yeah. Did you go down there then?
6: No.
5: I hadn't thought about that.
6: It was terrible. You know, my dad was born, he was like a typical American, right? He lived to age 97 and he died in the same hospital he was born in, the same hospital I was born in, the same hospital where his mother was a nurse. And, you know, Katrina came along, he said, oh, I've been through so many of these hurricanes, I'm not evacuating. So he didn't evacuate. And so there he was stuck, and I was just completely terrified. And that's why I was sitting on the bench in New York, just panicked. And we had this whole drama of figuring out how to get him out of town, because you really had to leave.
5: Oh, it's wonderfully told. That part I remember. And the love in the family is very thick. For the audience, I'm going to talk to Nick for 5 or 10 more minutes. It'll be on the YouTube channel as part of the whole interview. I recommend it to you, but I really recommend, no matter who you are or what you are, Jewish, non-Jewish, Christian, atheist, you're going to love Returning if you're an American. And you're going to learn more about the American South than you never knew. Have you ever known? Stay tuned. I'll come back and finish up today's program.
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5: Welcome back, America. Hugh Hewitt, keeping an eye on the Middle East. Nothing of consequence. You know that we blew up the boats yesterday, and there's a war of words going on. You're just going to have to stay tuned to the Larry Elder on the Salem News Channel, see what happens tonight. 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
13: News this hour from Town Hall. I'm John Scott. Texas Attorney General Ken Paxton has won the Republican nomination for U.S. Senate. He defeated four-term Senator John Cornyn. Paxton was endorsed by President Trump last week. This Texas voter, Kalise Perry, says she voted for Paxton, saying President Trump's endorsement reinforced her feeling that Senator Cornyn had been in office for too long.
14: I was already going to vote for Ken Paxton, but yeah, I'm a Trump fan, MAGA all the way. So yeah, that helped push him, I think, a little bit over Cornyn. And I'm glad Trump did. Even if Trump hadn't have endorsed Ken Paxton, I still would have voted for Ken Paxton.
13: Cornyn led Paxton in the March 3rd primary, but did not receive a majority of the vote, forcing today's runoff. Paxton will face Democrat challenger James Tallarico in November in a race with major nationwide implications. Iran denouncing the most recent U.S. strikes as a sign of bad faith as negotiations press on toward a possible deal to end the war. The U.S. military characterized Monday's strikes in southern Iran as defensive, saying targets included missile launch sites and mine-laying boats. American military officials say the U.S. acted with restraint in light of a weeks-long ceasefire. President Trump with his latest medical exam.
15: Spending 3 hours at Walter Reed National Military Medical Center for what the White House describes as preventative medical and dental checkups. Trump has worked to dispel concerns over his health and stamina. A recent poll found that less than half of U.S. adults think Trump has the mental sharpness or physical health to serve effectively. Trump, who turns 80 next month, posted that he had just finished his six-month physical and that everything checked out perfectly. An official report was not released by the White House. I'm Lisa Dwyer.
13: More on these stories from townhall.com.
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13: The nation's top intelligence official stepping down, but not before releasing more classified findings.
17: Director of National Intelligence Tulsi Gabbard is stepping down following her husband's cancer diagnosis. Before leaving office, Gabbard plans to declassify reports involving COVID-19, the 2020 election, and alleged federal government overreach. During her tenure, Gabbard oversaw the release of more than 500,000 pages of records and implemented reforms that cut staffing by 40%, saving taxpayers hundreds of millions of dollars annually. Deputy Aaron Lucas will serve as acting director. Willie Nelson, Washington.
13: BP has ousted its chairman over what it calls serious concerns related to important governance standards, oversight, and conduct. The departure was unexpected, with Albert Manifold having been appointed to the position just last year. Board member Ian Tyler will be the interim chair. News at townhall.com. Rideshare drivers organize in Massachusetts in what labor leaders are calling a big victory for union recognition.
18: The App Drivers Union could eventually represent nearly 70,000 drivers statewide. Drivers for apps like Uber and Lyft say many have been struggling with rising gas, insurance, and maintenance costs and sudden deactivations. Organizers say workers are also worried about the expansion of self-driving vehicles. Lyft and Uber issued statements saying they plan to work in good faith with the union and state regulators as the process moves forward. The certification became possible after the state's voters approved a 2024 ballot measure. The victory could provide a model for similar campaigns underway in California and Illinois. I'm Jennifer King.
13: And the best young spellers of the English language, they are competing at the Scripps National Spelling Bee this week. By the way, the winner will walk away with a cool $50,000. More on these stories at townhall.com.
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19: 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The Supreme Court said enough is enough. And in this ruling, the justices raised the bar. They said if you want to challenge a map as discriminatory, you now have to prove actual intent, not just point to statistical disparities.
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22: Welcome in on this Tuesday edition of the Mike Gallagher Show. You know, it's Tuesday, but it seems like Monday, doesn't it? These weekends, long weekends like Memorial Day weekend kind of confuse me. They get me sort of out of sync as I start my week on Tuesday. But glad to have you with me. 800-655-MIKE, 800-655-6453 is how you join the conversation. You can text me. You can email me. I love your emails, Joey at joeyhudson.com. We've got a lot to cover today. It is a breaking news Tuesday. The U.S. military launched what they're describing as self-defense strikes in southern Iran yesterday. We're told that they targeted missile launch sites and Iranian boats that were literally putting landmines in the Strait of Hormuz. We got the details for you there. And also coming off of this Memorial weekend, Americans were expected to pay $2 billion more for fuel costs as they went on their vacations, their family vacations over Memorial weekend. $2 billion more in fuel because of the higher prices as a result of the war in Iran as well. And in my home state of South Carolina, the South Carolina Senate goes back into a special session today with the number one topic of redistricting. President Trump, as you know, has asked states all around the country to redistrict based on the U.S. Supreme Court's decision that you cannot use race as a factor. My home state has one what is considered blue congressional district. That district has been held for decades by Representative Jim Clyburn, the only Democrat out of the seven districts we have. Once the Supreme Court decision was handed down, the thing started moving in the South Carolina legislature. The governor called a special session. The House quickly passed the White House version of the congressional maps. The South Carolina Senate, a little bit slower to do so, and may not happen. Early voting started today in the Palmetto State. A lot of people are concerned by the fact that people have already voted. They will have voted by the time this could take effect. It could potentially delay our primary, which is set to be June 9th, push it into August. So we've got an update for you on what is happening with redistricting in South Carolina and all around the country, as this is seen as an opportunity to potentially pick up some districts that otherwise maybe the GOP would not have. You know, one of the most dangerous moments when you talk about world affairs and the situation in Iran, one of the most dangerous moments is during that pause, and we're in a ceasefire situation right now. It's a very volatile ceasefire. But that pause during the ceasefire is kind of like out of sight, out of mind in some ways. Of course, we have negotiators who are supposedly trying to land a deal that would be a permanent ceasefire that would take any nuclear capability out of Iran's hands. That is the goal. That is President Trump's goal, is to take any potential opportunity for Iran to have a nuclear weapon totally out of the question. While the world talks about negotiations, the United States military yesterday did what is called being called as self-defense when they saw some Iranian naval vessels, which I didn't realize there were any left. I guess these were small boats, literally putting mines in the Strait of Hormuz. And of course, the Strait has been on lockdown for months now. And we're told that's why our fuel is so expensive. Now, I have never completely understood this argument, because we're also told that, well, we're not dependent upon oil from that region of the world, that we're exporting oil, that we have all the oil we can consume here in the United States. But yet, the Strait of Hormuz closure has somehow affected our fuel prices to the point, and we'll get to this in a minute, where Americans paid $2 billion more for fuel to go on vacation over Memorial Weekend. $2 billion more. But back to the self-defense strikes yesterday. In cut number six, we're told what the operation was all about.
0: So Iran negotiations on edge this morning after the United States conducted self-defense strikes near the Strait of Hormuz Monday.
1: And Iran's supreme leader is calling for an end to U.S. military bases in the Gulf region, saying, quote, the hands of time will not turn back.
2: Chief Foreign Correspondent Trey Eames joining us now live from Tel Aviv with the very latest. Good morning, Trey.
23: Yeah, hey guys, good morning. Overnight, the United States conducted airstrikes against southern Iran near the Strait of Hormuz. CENTCOM says these strikes were defensive in nature and went after mine-laying vessels along with a surface-to-air missile position. These were the first U.S. strikes that have targeted Iran since early May. A spokesperson for Iran's armed forces said any new aggression will be met with a far more severe response. The strikes come amid the backdrop of ongoing diplomatic efforts to reach an agreement between Iran and the United States. Overnight, President Trump laid out a condition that he has, saying on Truth Social, the enriched uranium nuclear dust will either be immediately turned over to the United States to be brought home and destroyed, or preferably in conjunction and coordination with the Islamic Republic of Iran, destroyed in place or at another acceptable location, with the Atomic Energy Commission or its equivalent being witness to this process and event. Thank you for your attention to this matter. The other key issue has to do with the Strait of Hormuz. Secretary of State Marco Rubio reiterated the Trump administration position on this critical waterway during a gaggle today.
24: The straits have to be open. They're going to be open one way or the other. So they need to be open. What's happening there is unlawful, it's illegal, it's unsustainable for the world, it's unacceptable. That cannot happen. The straits need to be open, unimpeded, without tolls. And obviously that needs to happen immediately as soon as they need.
22: That, of course, Secretary of State Marco Rubio talking about, yes, the straits do have to be open. We have to get them back open to get fuel prices under control, which is leading to further inflation. And look, it's just tough. It is tough on people all around the world not having access to affordable gasoline. And it's hurting other countries more than it is the U.S. 800-655-MIKE, 800-655-6453. Lots of ways for you to join the conversation today. You can text me, you can email me directly, joe@joeyhudson.com, and of course your phone calls are welcome as well. We'll put you in queue and we'll take as many phone calls as we possibly can. I'm Joey Hudson, in for Mike today.
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4: 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Starring Andrew Scott, Brendan Fraser, Carrie Condon, and Damian Lewis, Pressure is filled with thrilling tension from beginning to end, and without a doubt, it must be seen on the big screen. 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
6: With SRN News, I'm Jason Walker. Texas Attorney General Ken Paxton, winning the Republican nomination for the Senate, he has defeated four-term Senator John Cornyn. Paxton had been endorsed by President Trump. He now will face State Representative Democrat James Tallarico in November. Iran denouncing the most recent U.S. strikes as a sign of, quote, bad faith as negotiations press on toward a possible deal to end the war. In the meantime, Tehran has begun restoring Internet access after a long national shutdown. South Carolina Senate rejecting the president's push to redraw the state's congressional districts in hopes Republicans could gain an extra seat. That proposal passed the South Carolina House May 20th after 2 days of very long debate. This is SRN News.
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2: Larry O'Connor sees the president keeping an open mind.
13: I do believe that the president is trying to exhaust every possible measure and every possible avenue at his disposal to reach some sort of acceptable negotiated peace so that he doesn't have to utilize the next level of deadly force that we have against the Iranian people and their infrastructure so that they can have a functioning government.
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11: News this hour from Town Hall. I'm Jason Walker. Texas Attorney General Ken Paxton, easily winning the GOP nomination for the Senate, is defeated for Don Cornyn. Paxton had been endorsed by President Trump. He will now face Democrat James Tallarico in November. A Republican remapping effort in South Carolina failing.
12: South Carolina's Senate has rejected President Donald Trump's push to redraw the state's congressional districts in hopes that Republicans could get an extra seat in the U.S. House on Capitol Hill. The South Carolina House passed the measure a week ago, but the state senators were more skeptical of the effort, worrying that the move could backfire and get an extra Democrat elected. Some state senators also worried that holding yet another primary in August using the new congressional maps would present logistical problems. I'm Lisa Dwyer.
11: Well, Secretary of State Marco Rubio says details are still being worked out to end the war in Iran.
13: Speaking from India, Rubio says the sides are working on an outline.
14: Suffice it to say that some progress has been made, significant progress, although not final progress has been made.
13: Regional officials say the deal would gradually reopen the Strait of Hormuz and see the U.S. blockade of Iranian ports end. Iran would give up its stockpile of highly enriched uranium. At Arlington National Cemetery, President Trump mentioned those who were killed fighting Iran.
15: We lost 13 wonderful souls, wonderful special people.
13: The president said there could be no 4th of July without America's armed forces, and there could be no Independence Day without Memorial Day. Ed Donahue, Washington.
11: Washington State authorities confirmed people at a chemical tank that exploded at a pulp and paper mill. Investigation is underway. More on these stories, townhall.com.
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11: Supreme Court will not intervene in a discrimination suit against the National Football League brought by former Miami coach Brian Flores.
20: Allowing the case to move toward trial. The justices Tuesday rebuffing an appeal from the league which wanted to go arbitration rather than open court. Flores in 2022 suing the NFL and three teams alleging racism regarding hiring practices when it comes to black coaches. Joining the lawsuit, fellow black coaches Steve Wilks and Ray Horton. The NFL says while it respects the Supreme Court decision, it's prepared to defend itself as the case proceeds. Julie Walker, New York.
11: Crews are building a temporary octagon-shaped cage on the White House South Lawn for a UFC bout. The event, meant to help mark the nation's 250th anniversary, and it will be falling on President Trump's 80th day. King News and Analysis, townhall.com. Blue Origin Lunar Lander may be launching this fall to help develop the NASA moon base. NASA Administrator Jared Isaacman.
21: Moonbase 1 will be the first privately funded lunar lander mission in history. The Blue Origin Mark 1 Endurance Lander will deliver multiple payloads to the Shackleton Connecting Ridge, a strategic area of the lunar South Pole. In addition to flying two NASA science payloads, SCALPS, a lunar retroreflector array, the mission objective is to demonstrate critical capabilities that reduce risk for the human landing system missions.
11: NASA's Laura Glaze, head of our Artemis mission, says the manned lunar base will provide a tremendous foothold.
22: With Moonbase, Artemis astronauts will stay longer, explore farther, and conduct kinds of science exploration itself, understanding how humans operate off-world, how we build infrastructure, and how we prepare for Mars.
23: In his new movie, The Dragon's Prophecy, Dinesh D'Souza brings the new Middle East into focus with a message of perseverance, faith, and a shared global destiny.
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23: 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What does the Bible say?
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4: Welcome into this Tuesday after Memorial Day. Glad to have you. Joey Hudson in for Mike. 800-655-MIKE, 800-655-6453 is how you join the conversation, and I hope that you will. 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We've got a lot of breaking news for you today, a lot to cover. The U.S. military carried out a series of self-defense strikes yesterday, targeting missile launch sites in southern Iran, and also targeting Iranian boats that were setting mines in the Strait of Hormuz. As we are still in the supposed ceasefire, and we're told that negotiations are ongoing, and President Trump yesterday said we're very, very close. So let's hope that we are, because I don't know about you, but I'm ready for this this situation in Iran to be resolved so that we can witness those fuel prices plummeting as we've been promised they will, that the gasoline prices will come down as dramatically as they've gone up once the war in Iran is resolved. Americans paid over $2 billion more for fuel this past weekend in their travels than they did last year as a result of these high gas prices. Also, in my home state of South Carolina, the South Carolina Senate will go back into session. This has become a national story as states all around the country, primarily in the South, Southeast, have been redistricting based on the U.S. Supreme Court's decision in the Louisiana case that race cannot be part of the equation when you're drawing congressional lines. Now, my home state, the Palmetto State, we have 7 congressional districts. One of those is held by a Democrat, Representative Jim Clyburn. He's held that seat for decades. And the state has literally had to work very hard to carve that district out, to make it a blue district, to make it a Democrat-friendly district for James Clyburn. Make no mistake, that district was drawn for Jim Clyburn, to make it as safe as possible for him. South Carolina is a red state. It's hard to make a district a Democrat-safe district. And yes, race was a component when the legislature was drawing that district not too many years ago. Well, of course, the Supreme Court said, no, you don't use race. And the president has said, you need to redraw your district, South Carolina. The White House sent down a plan. And quite honestly, in my humble opinion, the map that we're being shown that supposedly was sent down from the White House is not a good one. Yes, it supposedly gives us 7 red districts, but it disrupts a lot of areas that have been traditionally in a certain congressional district that would no longer be in this scenario. It divides counties. For example, the county that I live in, Spartanburg County, it would split it in half. Spartanburg and Greenville have traditionally been part of the 4th Congressional District for many, many years. It would split Greenville. It would split Pickens. And so there's an argument going on in our state legislature that it's not good to split counties, to split cities in order to make this work when they say that there are other ways to do it. However, those ways take time. So the state Senate reconvenes this morning, over the weekend, Saturday, in a special session called by Governor Henry McMaster. They approved the second reading of the White House plan. And today they'll reconvene to further consider it, to take a final vote. We're told over the weekend there's still some senators who are holding out, who don't believe that this is the time to do it, simply because of the chaos that this will potentially create. Our primary is June 9th. If the South Carolina Senate approves this, either today or tomorrow, and Governor McMaster signs it, our June 9th primary would be delayed and pushed over into August for congressional seats. You would find some congressmen who are running, or candidates for Congress who are running, that would not even be in the same congressional district if this map is approved. So the big question here in the Palmetto State is, do we approve this, or do we wait and we let it go through the normal process, which can take a year or so? You know, our neighboring state, Georgia, they voted to redistrict, and they're working on it now in a special, or they were working on it last week in a special session, but it doesn't take effect until 2028. It gives them time to finesse the maps. South Carolina, a majority of the state house, or House of Representatives, they approved it. They approved the maps as sent down from the White House. South Carolina Senate, a little more reluctant. There are five or six senators who are holding out. And we're told it's going to cost the state, the state itself, $10, $12 million, possibly, not counting the additional expense from the counties who actually run the polling places, and not considering that you're going to have candidates who have been spending hundreds of thousands of dollars for June 9th would have to just start a new campaign for August 18th. So a lot of variables there, but all eyes will be on the South Carolina Senate today when they reconvene just a little later this morning. 800-655-6453. My question to you today is, do you believe the South Carolina Senate should put all those reservations aside and approve the map as presented by the White House, by President Trump, basically? Is it worth the millions of dollars and the potential chaos, the confusion that it will cause by doing this so quickly? Basically, the legislature, if it's approved, will have done in about 2 weeks what it typically takes a year and a half to do. But should South Carolina do that? It's turned into a national issue. And meanwhile, people in Texas are going to the polls today. A lot of races to watch there, particularly the U.S. Senate race with John Cornyn, Ken Paxton. Of course, Ken Paxton received the endorsement of President Trump last week. When we return, we have some comments from Senator Cornyn over the weekend, who basically is saying that he believes Texans are independent. And yes, the president's endorsement is important, but he believes that Texans will remember him for what he has done and how he has supported the president and continue to support him. We got a lot to cover today. 800-655-6453 is how you join the conversation. I hope you will. Email me, Joey@joeyhudson.com.

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10: President Trump has triggered a $200 billion tech disruption, and Wall Street is asleep at the switch. This $200 billion investment in chip technology could make today's artificial intelligence chips obsolete. Technology that will make today's AI data centers a thing of the past, like IBM's old mainframes. While most investors are focused on old-fashioned AI, there are three companies quietly building a trillion-dollar triangle that could transform every tech sector on Earth. These three companies are gearing up to develop and manufacture supercomputers the size of a dinner plate. Institutions like Vanguard, BlackRock, and State Street are pouring more than $200 billion into this AI revolution. Investment guru George Gilder has been predicting tech revolutions for more than 40 years, including the iPhone, Netflix, and Amazon. Now he's got his finger on three companies whose technology will change tech forever. Log on to $1 trillion, more than $200 billion into this AI revolution. Investment guru George Gilder has been predicting tech revolutions for more than 40 years, including the iPhone, Netflix, and Amazon. Now he's got his finger on three companies whose technology

reviewing the circumstances to determine whether to upgrade the charges to murder. Sharon's devastated widow, Maria, is convinced that her husband's bold political displays incited the deadly rage. "Don't like the flags," Garcia told CBS 8. "I don't know why. I support America. My husband is a veteran." They didn't like that he flew the American flag. Family friends revealed that Sharon's patriotic sanctuary had been targeted by anti-Trump vandals in the past. Back in March, people came through with razor blades and cut up a bunch of his flags, Jim Gilley said, one of his friends, telling Sharon always took the vitriol in stride. Kerry was used to it because he'd come out here with his Trump signs and stuff during the week and flags, and people would drive by and honk and wave, and most of the people are good, but when someone would flip him off, he'd just look at me and say, "They have the right to freedom of speech as well." Following the attempt, the local community rallied around the home, placing flowers, holding vigils on the sidewalk. Devastated neighbors are now vowing to keep watch over the property to ensure that Sharon's beloved flags stay flying high. Time for me to get to the news. I'll see you on the radio tomorrow at 7 a.m.

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2: And think tank add to concerns that American forces may have limited firepower in any future conflict with China because of the cost of the war so far with Iran. Hamas confirming that Israeli airstrikes in Gaza City killed the new leader of Hamas's military wing, another setback for the terrorist group. On Wall Street, the Dow is up 207 points. This is SRN New.
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6: We have, I think, heard more and more issues of animal welfare. I think not just because it's the right thing to do and the moral thing to do, but also it's, as all of you know, necessary to fight climate change. It is now existential that we try to reduce our meat consumption and that we try to respect animals in all aspects of society. And so I am proud to say that our campaign has officially become a non-meat campaign. So we are only buying vegan products from our local vegan businesses.
7: The vegan campaign, that means no pizza. Imagine having a political campaign with no pizza. Because believe it or not, pizza does come from animals. And again, we're not just being kind to animals and treating animals with dignity because that's the right thing to do and that's the Christian thing to do. This is not where he calls on his Christianity. Because I believe in treating animals with dignity and respect because the Bible commands it.

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2: 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President Trump convened his cabinet today at a precarious

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2: This is John Katzmatidis, the Cat's Corner. Well, I remember the movie Mr. Smith Goes to Washington. What happened? We have too many politicians in Washington that know nothing about business. Why? We need more common sense in Washington. Whether we're talking about the federal government, state government, you need common sense. We need the balance of power in our government. Doctors, lawyers, accountants, professionals, business people, and blue-collar workers. And that's the only way we can come out with common sense. Putting on taxes and regulations without knowledge of what happens. Some of the states are not doing a good job. All they do is raise taxes. And then when they need more money, they tax the taxes. I mean, you got to laugh about it, but it's happening. We need people that have common sense, a balance of power in all our legislative functions to be able to operate our country, our states, our cities more efficiently. This is John Katzmatidis, the Cat's Corner.
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1: If you've got questions, we've got the answer. 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You've heard the narratives. Now get the truth. 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
5: Coming up in 60 seconds, we'll hear from Congressman Gabe Evans of Colorado. He's doing amazing work digging into Colorado, another blue state where you've got local officials that are doing everything they can to keep violent illegal aliens in the country instead of deporting them. Why they have chosen this as their principal constituency, I will never understand, but we'll discuss it with Congressman Evans. In just a moment, I do want to discuss with you the issue of Medicare, and I want you to listen carefully because we can simplify Medicare for you. Chapter is how you're going to do it. If you're on Medicare, if you're helping your parents or maybe another relative get signed up for Medicare, you're the audience for this message. You know it's complicated. 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So we ended up with Chapter because Chapter cuts through the noise. 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If no, they will say, actually, no. Here's a better plan for you. And when they switch you over, you'll save maybe thousands of dollars on your Medicare plan. And it all takes just a few minutes. You dial #250 on your phone. 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You can find out very fast. Call Chapter, #250. That's what you dial on your phone, #250, and say Medicare plan. You will talk to someone who works for you, not the insurance companies, and you will talk to someone at Chapter who really knows their stuff. It's Scott Jennings here on Salem. 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You know, sanctuary city policies are coming under increasing scrutiny on Capitol Hill. House Judiciary Chairman Jim Jordan, Immigration Subcommittee Chairman Tom McClintock, and our next guest, Congressman Gabe Evans, are demanding.

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3: 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The news never stops, and neither does your schedule. That's why we're here, keeping you up to date with all the biggest stories of the day. We're 101.1 The Answer, where Little Rock comes to talk. 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
4: Welcome back, America. Hugh Hewitt. We're about a half hour away from the market close today. The Dow is up almost a half percent. The S&P and NASDAQ are up a little bit. The 10-year Treasury is up a little bit as well. That's not good news if you're going to buy a home. More on that in a moment. But crude oil is below $90 for the first time that I can remember. It's barely below. It's at $89 and a quarter. But that's a lot lower than 120. And I watched all of the president's cabinet meeting today, and there wasn't a resolution on the table. If anything, the president took a harder line, but I believe that some ships are moving through the Strait of Hormuz. And don't listen to what people say, see what happens. And what happens is we blew up a couple of Iranian fast boats. We blew up one of their air defense systems that were trying to target our plane. And ships are moving through. So the market responds. Now, about that 10-year Treasury at 4.484. 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They're the best in the business. Thousands of people who listen to this show over 25 years have used andrewandtodd.com, and they trust them, and they rely on them, and they're men of great character. Their entire staff is wonderful. All you have to do is call them up and tell them what you want to do. You want to buy a house, and you own a house. What do I do? You don't own a house, and you want to buy your first house, and you've got X thousand dollars put away for a down payment. What can I do? I make this amount of money, or I've got only 990 income. I don't have any W-2 income. What do I do? I need to refi. I'm a senior citizen. I want a reverse mortgage. I'm living in my primary residence, and I want to get money out. I want to get equity out. You call Andrew Del Rey or Todd Avakian. I've known Andrew for 25-plus years. I've known Todd for half as long. They did the mortgage when the Fetching Mrs. Hewitt and I left California and moved to D.C. Not a good market to move into in 2016, but we did, and they got it done. 888-888-1172. They've done Dwayne's mortgage, done mortgages for people in the company, Salem Forever, and mostly for thousands of you, and not one complaint. All those years, not one complaint. I get a lot of, boy, those guys are fabulous. Those guys are wonderful. Veterans who don't want to put any money down, they do VA loans, of course. First-time homebuyers who are confused by the whole process, they'll walk you through it.

0: especially senior citizens, 62 years and older, living in your primary residence, and you want to get money out of your house, it's gone up a lot. If you've been in the same house in California for 30 years, it's gone up 700%. And you want to get some of that cash out. You know that when you die or when your kids take it over, they might sell it and make a lot of money, but you don't want to sell it. You don't want to pay the capital gains tax, whatever. You don't want to move. You just want to get some money that you can put in the bank and live off the interest on. Well, they'll also get your financial advisor if you don't have one of those to make sure you don't squander the money. But start by calling Andrew and Todd at 888-888-1172. Now I want to talk to you about AngelTree, because you all are doing great. I would love to raise another 15 or 20 grand, send another 100 to 200 kids to camp. Cost $200 a kid to go to camp. And we are very thankful for the audience that we have. You step up every year, every single year. I talked to you about a young lady or a young man. You know, they're usually between 8 and 15, and they never get to go to camp unless AngelTree sends them to a prison fellowship camp. And they're with counselors who know their particular struggle. They're with kids like them, whose mom or whose dad are in jail, maybe sometimes both parents. They get to go rafting. They get to go horseback riding. They get to jump out the diving board into the blob and jump. And, you know, it always makes me wonder what the insurance cost is for these camps. They have great counselors. They make lanyards. They have camp food. They have squirt gun fights, shaving cream fights, camp cabin raids, whatever. It's the same thing at every camp in America. But the kids who get to go need your help. So please, if you can, go to HughHewitt.com. Go to the top. You'll find the banner there. $200 is a full scholarship. Listen to Angie talk about how these kids look when they arrive at camp.
1: 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Some of them are crying. 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
2: 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In the 72 hours leading up to the largest seaborne invasion in history, General Dwight D. Eisenhower faced an impossible decision that would determine the fate of the war. As Allied forces prepared to land, two massive storms converge over Normandy. 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
2: This is Hugh Hewitt for townhall.com. As we watch the president navigate the ongoing interactions with the remaining leadership in Iran, it's worth reminding ourselves President Trump has done hundreds of deals. He's also walked away from probably three times as many deals. The thousands of commentators with little to zero knowledge of the negotiations are just guessing. Here's what we actually know. First, President Trump has the crucial experience, and second, the D team in Iran doesn't. No president in 47 years has dealt Iran blows like this. President Trump isn't going to trade massive leverage for approval of states that aren't our allies. President Trump is very good at the close. He's not going to get taken. He's walked away from a lot of tables. If it's a bad deal or the Iranians do the bait and switch deal, he will walk away again, and I hope combat would resume. But right now, we just don't know. I just don't think the president is going to get fooled. I'm Hugh Hewitt.
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2: Welcome back, America. I'm Hugh Hewitt. Pleased to welcome now the leader of the United States Senate, Majority Leader John Thune of South Dakota. Leader Thune, welcome. I began the show by saying I'm sad that my radio friend and great senator from Texas, John Cornyn, lost last night. But, of course, I got to get behind Ken Paxton now and get him elected. What's your reaction to last night in Texas?
8: Well, that's right, Hugh. Like you, John Cornyn, I believe, has been a great partner for us in the Senate and done a great job for Texas and for our country. But, you know, the voters, Republican voters in Texas, spoke last night. Ken Paxton is our nominee heading into November, and we've got to pivot and go all in to make sure that we keep Texas red, that he wins, and that we keep a far-left liberal out of the United States Senate. And obviously, that seat is going to be very key to our majority, which will determine the future of this country.
2: Now, Texas is a big place that costs a lot of money, and that was a bruising battle. Some public polls have the fellow President Trump calls weird, Mr. Tallarico, ahead right now. Is that just the result of a bruising primary?
8: Yeah, I think so. And obviously, sometimes it's some of these polls early on in election before the candidates are clearly defined might reflect factors other than what I think the qualifications the candidates bring to the table. But I think when people understand who James Tallarico is, how far left he is on the spectrum on pretty much every issue, it's going to be a clear choice. And in elections, frankly, as you know, Hugh, they're about differences. And this is going to be a choice for the people of Texas. And I think when they have a clear understanding of the differences between the two candidates and what they stand for, it's going to be an easy call for the people of Texas. So it's time to get in that general election footing and do the hard work that's necessary to make sure that Paxton wins and we keep Texas red.
2: Have you had a chance to talk to Attorney General Paxton yet, or has Tim Scott or both of you?
8: I have spoken with him, spoke with John Cornyn as well. And, yes, obviously we're making the pivot, and he's all in, ready to go for the fall election and not taking any time off, already on the phone raising money and all the things you're going to have to do to be successful. But we've got to do everything we can, Hugh, as a party, to make sure that that we win this race, because losing is not an option when it comes to the state of Texas and what it means for our majority in the Senate.
0: You know, I have a column coming out. I found it already. We have 7 seats up: Maine, New Hampshire, North Carolina, Georgia, Michigan, Minnesota, and Texas. They can go either way. And you've got a 3-vote lead right now, so they got to win 4 to take control. But that's not really ideal. You'd like to win all 7, right?
8: Correct. And, you know, obviously we have seats where we're playing some defense, but we're also on offense on a few seats. And we just got to execute, but it takes a lot of resources to do that. And, you know, clearly I'm hoping that donors around the country and the donors in Texas will step up big to make sure that we have the resources to run the race we need to run in the state of Texas. But we've also got to keep our eye on a lot of these other places like Maine and North Carolina and Ohio and Iowa and Alaska. And then, of course, some pickup opportunities in places like Michigan and New Hampshire, and depending, you know, on Georgia right now, where they've got a runoff election going. But it's going to be wide open, Hugh. I think the Senate is it's just critical that we keep that majority. And when it comes to being able to work with President Trump the last 2 years of his administration, when it comes to the court, as you know very well and cover extremely well, critical that we have a majority of the United States Senate to continue to confirm conservative constitutionalist judges to the federal bench.
0: Now, today at the cabinet meeting, President Trump said, "I'm not worried about the midterms. I'm worried about the war in Iran," clearly talking about gas prices. Obviously, we'd like the war in Iran to succeed and quickly so that gas prices can come down. But what do you make of when the president says national security comes first? I agree with that. But do you think the voters will agree with that?
8: Well, we have a saying in my office that if you don't get national security right, the rest is conversation. You've got to be able to defend the country and American interests. And so it's important that we get this right. We get the strait opened up. And once that happens, I think you'll start to see some moderation in these energy prices. But clearly, the economic issues tend to be the issues that the American people vote on. Pocketbook issues always tend to win the day. And so we've got to keep our eye on that ball at the same time that we win and make sure that in Iran, at least, we don't leave them on the field with a capability that they could use to threaten not only that region, but the rest of the world, including the United States. So it's a big priority, and I know the president's clearly focused on it. We need to ensure that we succeed there, and then also at the same time prove that we can do 2 things at one time and focus clearly on the economic issues that I think are going to be front and center for a lot of the American people when they vote.
0: Let me close by talking about Texas. I think it's going to help Attorney General Paxton that Governor Abbott's up again because he's such a great vote getter. Does it work that way on a federal state? It does work that way down ticket for the governor, but does it cross over when you got a really strong governor to the Senate candidate as well?
8: Absolutely. I mean, I think anytime your ticket is strong, that it has that derivative effect on a lot of those other races. So if people are turning out, Governor Abbott has a great organization, a great turnout operation, that benefits all of the Republican candidates on the ticket. So, you know, you can't take that for granted or assume that you're going to win because somebody else runs a great race. You have to run your own race and do everything you need to do to win. But when you've got a strong Republican ticket, Hugh, everybody benefits. And so we're going to make sure that we're doing that in every race down in Texas, we're doing what we need to do to win.
0: Majority Leader Thune, thank you for calling in on short notice. I appreciate the update. Glad to hear about the pivot, and I am very glad to hear everyone's on the same page, and I appreciate you taking the time.
8: Good to be with you, as always. Thank you. See ya.
0: Thank you, Leader. Leader John Thune, look, this is Politics 101. Both I and probably every member of the Senate, or most of the Senate, John Thune won the majority ship over John Cornyn. John Cornyn got 24 votes or 23 votes. And John Thune got 30 votes or 28 votes or something. It was very close. So John Cornyn has a lot of friends, but they're professional. Professionals get up, rub a little dirt on it, and get back in the game. And John Cornyn will be out there campaigning for Paxton, and certainly Leader Thune will be, and Tim Scott. I don't know if he's talked to him or not, but I'll talk to Leader Scott, Senator Scott. He runs the National Republican Senatorial Committee. Big fundraising engine, and everybody in Texas, swallow hard if you're a Cornyn voter, and if you're a Paxton voter, congratulations, you were right, you won. Now go hold the seat, all of you. I'll be right back, America. Stay tuned to the Hugh Hewitt Show.
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0: Welcome back, America. I'm Hugh Hewitt. I will talk to you at length about the cabinet meeting President Trump held in hour three. I want to grab two more cuts from it, though. This is President Trump bottom lining it, cut number two.
16: With, but again, people don't want to write about it, with Iran. Iran is very much intent. They want very much to make a deal. So far, they haven't gotten there. We're not satisfied with it, but... Now, we will be. We will be either that or we'll have to just finish the job. But their Navy is gone, as I've said 1,000 times. Their Navy is gone. Their Air Force is gone. Everything's gone, and they're negotiating on fumes. But we'll see what happens. Maybe we have to go back and finish it. Maybe we don't. Right now, I mean, you can speak to Steve Witkoff and Jared. They're doing a good job. But right now, I think... It looks like they want to just make a deal. They want to. I don't think they have a choice. They're just going back to the internet because they're getting clobbered. Their economy is in free fall. They have 250% inflation. Their money has no value. Their whole economic system is broken down. They thought they were going to outweigh me. You know, we'll outweigh him. He's got the midterms. I don't care about the midterms. Look what happened last night. That was the prelude to the midterms. People understand it. They know that. Very simple. Iran cannot have a nuclear weapon. I'm doing that for the world. I'm not doing it just for us. And we've had great support from other nations, by the way. We don't need it at all, but we've had great support from other nations. The problem is you always get the support when you don't need it. When you need it, you don't get the support. With Operation Epic Fury, our warriors are ensuring that the world's number one state sponsor of terror never obtains a nuclear weapon, and they won't.
0: Secretary Rubio doubled down on that. Cut number four.
14: First of all, the bottom line is Iran's never going to have a nuclear weapon. And if recent events have done anything, is just remind us once again that they are the world's leading sponsor of terrorism. And they can never have a nuclear weapon. Now, the president's preference, Mr. President, your preference has told us repeatedly, is always to negotiate these things and to figure out if you can have agreements. Diplomacy is always the first option. And we continue to work on that through your envoys, Mr. Woodcock and Kushner and others, the vice president, who have been very involved. And if there's an agreement to be made, we want that to be made. I think there's been some progress and some interest. And we'll see over the next few hours and days whether progress could be made. I just want to remind everybody, Mr. President, you know this well, you have other options available to you if that doesn't work. But the bottom line is that we prefer the negotiated diplomatic route, and we're going to give it every chance to succeed. You know, you're giving it every chance to succeed, Mr. President. But here's the bottom line, because I keep getting asked, what is this all about? It's very simple. Iran and these people in charge of Iran can never have a nuclear weapon, and they will never have a nuclear weapon, and they most certainly will not have one as long as you're president of the United States. On that point, it's very clear.
0: I think that's the perfect way. I'll talk about it coming up this hour with Danny Pletka. Also, Senator Susan Collins will be joining us, chairwoman of the Committee on Appropriations, talking about the defense budget request that President Trump had put in for $1.5 trillion, and the Badger Reconciliation Project. Senator Collins coming up. Don't go anywhere. We got a lot ahead in hour number two of the Hugh Hewitt Show.
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18: 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We'll start it off with Bumper to Bumper. 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And then Enrico will come by and we'll talk about Iran on the Dave Ellswick Show.
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19: Welcome to Seculo, halfway through the week, Wednesday, May 27th. Welcome to the show. Will Haynes joining me in studio later on. We got CeCe Heil going to be joining us. She's got a pretty great announcement. Do you want to stay tuned for that? Of those who are longtime supporters of the ACLJ are going to like what she has to say. And a little bit later, Jeff Balaban, ACLJ Jerusalem, is going to be joining us as well. So it's going to be packed, as well as your phone calls. And I want to hear from you, because we have two potential guests on the show today, we're going to have less time for calls. So if you want to call in, now's the time to do it.
1: Or, you know, we'll have some time a little bit later in the show, but really now's the time to do it. 1-800-684-3110. President Trump holding a cabinet meeting right now, so we're making sure to monitor that. If there's anything worth breaking into, we will. But we all want to cover what was going on in these midterm primaries, everything that happened last night, even out of Texas, including some heavy hitters being removed from office, as well as some expected wins and, thankfully, some expected losses, including the candidate who was leading at the time saying maybe we need to round up all the Zionists and put them in what were former ICE detention facilities and turn them in to concentration camps. That's a taking a little bit of liberties with her words, but not many. But thankfully, Texas did the right thing, even the Texas Democrats, and decided not to move forward with her. But there's other big ones that came out last night, Will.
21: That's right. And one of the major ones was the Ken Paxton versus John Cornyn Republican primary for Senate. This is with what many would refer to as kind of an establishment Republican, John Cornyn, who had been in the Senate since 2002. So 24 years ago, he was first elected to the Senate. And this was a race that saw some jaw-dropping numbers spent. $130 million spent on this primary, $92 million of that being for Senator Cornyn.
1: Not easy.
21: And
1: to.
21: With a late endorsement by the president, had a overwhelming victory in the primary for Ken Paxton. 63.8% to 36.2% over almost 400,000 votes separated them.
1: That is a ton in a primary. Also, look, it's not easy at any time to unseat a long-time representative. When you're talking about not only unseating an incumbent, unseating an incumbent in the primary, you know, we've had people come up to us often and you know, talk about running, and we usually say, you know, you got to have the real money, and you likely are going to lose. It is not a good thing, typically, to run against, you know, to try to primary a long-term incumbent. But we have seen different things happen over the last couple of years. And clearly, President Trump's endorsement pushed it over the edge. Now, look, I think we've had a good relationship with Senator Cornyn over the years, so I don't want to say anything negative in that sense. I'm not sure where we stood with him in more recent years, but I know previously he has been supportive of a lot of the work we do here. So hope for him for his best in the future. But it does show you the president still actually holds a pretty good amount of leverage. This also comes out of now multiple times where President Trump has made these predictions or has made an endorsement, and it seems to have still, as much as the media wants you to believe otherwise, it has still made a pretty big impact.
21: That's right. You saw Senator Cassidy lose his primary in Louisiana. Yeah. You saw Thomas Massie lose his primary in Kentucky. We have seen race after race where someone had gone against the president or pushed back within his own party, and the president supported their opponent. And what happened? They lost their race.
1: Yeah, primaried. And here we are. Phone lines are open for you. What do you think this looks like for the future? And when you see Texas like this, and you also see another rejection of the anti-Israel, anti-Zionist crowd, when you actually have who is supposed to be the leading candidate go so far that even her own voting base turned against her. I want to hear from you. 1-800-684-3110. Again, if you want to get on the air, this is the time to do it, because we're going to have a packed rest of the show. 1-800-684-3110. I do encourage you to support the work of the ACLJ. When you hear about what the ACLJ is doing in the next couple segments, you're going to want to get involved. Become a champion today at ACLJ.org.
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23: 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This $200 billion investment in chip technology could make today's artificial intelligence chips obsolete. Technology that will make today's AI data centers a thing of the past, like IBM's old mainframes. 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
4: 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One way is to keep listening to us. 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
1: And before we didn't even address, you know, James Tallarico obviously took the win. Not unexpected. A player now on the national stage, I'd say, well beyond Texas. And now we'll get to a general election, and we'll see how Texas decides to go. And I think largely people still believe Texas is you know, I'd say a soft Republican area that you could have in these areas, but still looks like he may, it certainly is going to make more headway than previous candidates for sure, and making a lot of waves nationwide.
21: Well, once again, that's a candidate that is using a different playbook than Democrats have over the past few years. He is someone who is embracing what he says is his faith.
1: Talks about it a lot.
21: All the time. But he's using what he calls his faith to prop up only his progressive ideas. You hear him go through the litany of Democrat talking points, but then he's using, and almost in a way, contorting scripture to fit his political agenda. We saw even last week, he came out and said that, you know, explaining his views on abortion, saying that, you know, I believe it is up to the doctor and the mother. So using the same talking point that the left, especially moderate, Democrats have used of saying that's a choice between the doctor and the mother. The government should not get involved, and then went further, started to bring the faith angle to it. And instead of, like most Christians, I believe, would say that the sanctity of life is paramount, that is throughout scripture, learning about, even, you know, you knit me together in my mother's womb, pointing to, portions of scripture that specifically talk about pre-birth life, and that's where we derive a lot of our support for the pro-life movement within our faith, is that the scriptures are filled with passages that talk about life in the womb, as well as things like, you know, thou shalt not murder, the getting into the entirety of that.
1: Right.
21: He goes on and says, you know, the Bible is silent on the issue of abortion, and Jesus never talked about abortion. One, as if that's a term that would have been in Hebrew, you know, and so,
1: well, I think what's also
21: contorting that as well
1: is I never want to question someone's faith. So if someone claims to be a Christian and they seem to be out there speaking about it, I'm never going to be the person who's going to say, that's not for me to decide whether I believe you are a Christian or you are not a Christian. I think what is different, though, between this and, let's say, even the pastor you decide to go to, or even a band or a musician you decide to listen to, whether you agree with their politics or not. And you may go, well, I think they're Christians, but, you know, I disagree with their politics. Is this someone who is running for an elected office who is going to be able to make some of those decisions and at least be able to influence some of those decisions? So it's a little even different than maybe your, even than your spiritual leader holding these views. You have to go, this person actually is going to make an impact on what the law is going to say. They have now some sway. Is that who you're comfortable voting for? And there's been always that discussion of, are you voting for a pastor? Are you voting for a president? Are you voting for a theologian? Are you voting for a congressman? Does it really matter if they follow your, you know, I think there is a gray area there of going, yeah, they're going to need to support at least the issues that I care about, because I'm voting for someone who I believe should be not only representing me, but representing my district, and then again, representing my country. You can take that whatever you want to believe in that. And again, I'm not going to question James Tallarico's religious beliefs. I think that that's unfair. But what I will say is that I don't think they probably line up with what a lot of us hold, or what a lot of us feel like our religious beliefs dictate. And the difference is, if you allowed this person as a top name in sort of the evangelical world, the difference between that and someone else, a celebrity or whoever it may be, is you're saying, yes, but I'm electing them. I'm giving them power to now vote on my behalf.
21: Well, and once again, it is interesting that he is now the chosen candidate of the people of Texas, because his entire motivation and way he's campaigning, using his faith very openly, is contrary to how the left has campaigned.
1: Yeah, he's marketing to Texas.
21: Right. And that is, it's been effective. He's, once again, he is now, he is going to be put in the place of this nominee on the Democrat side. I feel like it has been something that Democrats have chased for a while, with the multiple failed campaigns of Beto O'Rourke, trying to run for governor, trying to run for Senate there. However, they still feel like they're on the cusp there. And I think they feel like they can get it to be a swing state. Yeah. Here's the problem that in the criticism I have of even the way that James Tallarico is using his faith. One, I don't think it lines up with scripture. I think what he is saying and the way he is trying to use it to prop up all of his left ideas is not what scripture says. But get beyond that. It is interesting how he will be accepted if he were to win, which I'm, you know, that's one thing. But even if he remains a figure within the party, because it is opposite of even the groups like Americans United for Separation of Church and State, or the Freedom From Religion Foundation, the way he is so actively trying to use it to prop up his views is what they criticize many conservatives for, or genuine people on both sides.
1: It may not be a bad move.
21: Can they accept someone that does it this way?
1: I think what you're going to see, and what I think we're going to check with the elections, we can go look at him and even look to Spencer Pratt in the LA campaigns and go, okay, is this a national story that locally is going to have minimal impact? Meaning, are you going to see James Tallarico taken down pretty easily in the election by the voters? Will that happen to Spencer Pratt as well? I hope not in that situation. But I'm also very well aware that that is Los Angeles, just like I'm very well aware that this is Texas. When you become a national figure, that doesn't necessarily mean your district and your area are excited. You know, remember, James Tallarico showed up on Colbert. Colbert was a nationwide television show with tons of views on YouTube. And sure, Texas is big, a lot of voters in Texas, a lot of people watching. But that doesn't represent necessarily his actual voting base. Let's go ahead and take a phone call, though, about the elections last night. I'm going to Martin, who's an ACLJ champion. And by the way, if you become an ACLJ champion, I usually like to bump your calls up to the front of the line. Phone lines are open. But Martin is a champion. Champions give on a monthly basis, like a membership. You can cancel any time, but it's a great way for us to set a baseline of supporters who are always dedicated to the work of the ACLJ. And I appreciate it, Martin. You're on the air.
2: Thank you. Hope I can make this understandable. But I had told the screener that I had heard something not that long ago, and I had to think about it for a second. When Donald Trump made the moniker MAGA, Make America Great Again, it wasn't about Trump. It's about the American people. And people associate MAGA with Donald Trump too much, instead of the fact that the American people have a will. We showed that in the last election in 2024. And when these senators and congressmen, so to speak, go against Trump, it's not an indictment. That may be the way they feel. But we want people in office that's going to make America
5: great again, MAGA.
1: Yeah.
5: And the only way you can do that is to get him in office.
1: Yeah, Martin, I think I understand that. I think that, you know, you could say MAGA was a natural progression from the Tea Party movement, which didn't have necessarily that centralized figure.
21: Right.
1: Donald Trump is just a different kind of guy who is hard to disassociate. And I don't think he'd want to be disassociated with the creation of that movement. But I understand your point of view that the views and the need go beyond any individual person. And I think that is what a lot of people have actually had a hard time with. When you have someone like President Trump endorsing you, that not only are you saying, yeah, it makes it feel like you are getting fully endorsed by someone that 50% of the country, not only just dislikes as a president, dislikes the human being, and now we're dealing with the fallout from that as well. So you have to take on that criticism. And I'm sure it is not an easy decision, but when you see the votes come in, I'm sure it makes that a little bit easier.
21: Well, once again, the president himself, though, is the one that says, I am MAGA.
1: Yeah.
21: He does try. He says, I own it. And he isn't wrong in saying in that he was the one that was the central figure. It was born out of this unsettled push against the establishment within conservative politics and the Tea Party movement. But it got much more populist as well, in some ways away from
1: the views,
21: some of the traditional conservative platform type things. And so I think when people also try to take that away from the president, he is going to go after you and say, nope, this is mine. You've seen that with a lot of the influencers that try to say, we are America first, we are MAGA, and the president is not, and he'll go after them as well.
1: Yeah. All right, phone lines are still open for you. We are going to have some guests coming up, CeCe Heil, ACLJ attorney, and get a big, exciting announcement. What's next for CeCe? So stay tuned for that. Again, but phone lines are open. We'll take some more calls. 1-800-684-3110. We'll have a few more minutes, and we'll have calls towards the end of the show. 1-800-684-3110. And just like our last caller, if you'd like to become an ACLJ champion today, I'd love for you to become one of the steady supporters of the ACLJ. It's the only way we can take some of the big cases we have, and we know that we can move forward. Those who stand with us month after month through these recurring gifts, they are the backbone of the effort of the ACLJ. I want you to join the fight by becoming a champion today at aclj.org/champions or scan that QR code that you see on the screen right now. Again, aclj.org. We'll be right back.
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9: The news never stops, and neither does your schedule. That's why we're here, keeping you up to date with all the biggest stories of the day. We're 101.1 The Answer, where Little Rock comes to talk.
1: Welcome back to Seculo. Phone lines are open for you at 1-800-684-3110. Senior counsel here at the ACLJ, CeCe Heil, is joining us right now. And like I said, we had a big announcement. I didn't want to scare anyone, Will. Will said that it made it seem like I was saying that CeCe's going somewhere. Well,
21: You said what's next for her.
1: Well, this is a big deal. I think everyone should be in the chat, be celebrating. This is a big moment. As you know, when you support the work of the ACLJ, you support our team members who do some amazing things and get to be a part of some amazing things. So I'm going to read specifically what this is by name because I have it right in front of me because I don't want to get it wrong. CC, you've been appointed now as a commissioner to the United States Commission on International Religious Freedom. Congratulations. This is a big deal. It just went up publicly, I believe, in the last day or so. So explain to our audience, not just a congratulations, what this means, because this is exciting.
10: Yeah, I'm very excited and honored about it. As all of our listeners should know, the U.S. has made international religious freedom really a big prong of foreign relations. And so in 1998, the International Religious Freedom Act actually created this United States Commission on International Religious Freedom, or what we call USERF, and put commissioners on. And what the commissioners do is basically what I do here at the ACLJ. So monitors religious freedom around the world and then reports regularly to the executive branch and to congressmen, and updates them on what the issues are in the surrounding countries. And on top of the meetings, the regular meetings and updating, then there is an annual report that USERF puts together. And that's the report when, you know, we've talked a lot about Nigeria being put on the countries of particular concern list. So it is the USERF commissioners that put together that report that actually recommend which countries and why they should be on the countries of particular concern list, or the special watch list, or the entities of particular concern. And that would be like the Fulani herdsmen or the Taliban. So there's actually entities that we can put on those lists, and then request that there are sanctions and things that happen to those countries, because there have to be consequences for violations of religious freedom.
21: And once again, this is the United States Commission on International Religious Freedom. And Cece, you were actually appointed by the majority leader, Senator John Thune. There are people that are appointed by the Speaker of the House, Mike Johnson. His have not been appointed yet. They're still putting together this new commission. There's also ones that are appointed by Hakeem Jeffries, Chuck Schumer, and the president to make up this commission. But when you look at this, this is not a new, this is a new position for you, being an actual commissioner, but you have worked with this commission for a long time. This is a part of what you do here as our director of our international legal work that we do. So this is going to work hand in hand with what you do here at the ACLJ. Your knowledge of the commission from working with them for decades, and now being an actual commissioner. So talk a little bit about that, how your work here has already prepared you for this, but also it will complement each other going forward.
10: Right. Well, and as you know, we do reports on, and especially at the United Nations, we do basically a human rights report on every single one of the 193 member states at the United Nations. So we have been doing this for really decades. The same kind of thing of reporting on human rights abuses, specifically religious liberty abuses. So, you know, what's good about being on the commission and a commissioner is then, you know, yes, we do send, as the ACLJ, we will send letters to the State Department. We will send it to Secretary Rubio. We will send it to the president. But here, as a commissioner, I actually get to have those meetings regularly, because that is part of the job, is to update them on what is going on and what are the suggestions of how to handle it.
1: And a great influence, again, for our organization, but great influence also because this is a bipartisan thing, as Will said. There are people on all sides on this committee, which I think is going to be interesting as well as we try to bring these important issues to light.
10: Yeah. And, you know, I grew up in a political family. And so I actually already know one of the commissioners who's a Democrat, and we have a very good relationship. So, you know, I think religious freedom is something that everybody can just kind of gather around, and everybody should be able to practice their religion, you know, free from any fear or restriction. And I think that's something that is a bipartisan issue. And so I'm really looking forward. It's a 2-year appointment. And so I'm looking forward to what we can accomplish the next 2 years.
21: And now I want to put back up on the screen. This is from the actual official website. You can go to the United States Commission on International Religious Freedom. CeCe's bio is already up there. And that I like seeing the official government portrait, CeCe, with the American flag behind you as well. It looks great. It's just also such a wonderful thing to celebrate as ACLJ members and champions and viewers of this show that hear from you all the time. That's not going to change. You're going to still be working with the ACLJ, but
10: that's
21: this
10: right.
21: is something in addition to your work here that we can celebrate. This is the impact that people have when they support the ACLJ, because if it weren't for all of the work that you do and have done with this commission, then this opportunity to have more influence would not exist. So it is directly because of our members and champions that their voice will now be amplified in an even bigger way.
10: Absolutely. The ACLJ has been at the forefront of the international religious freedom issue, again, for decades. And this is what the ACLJ, this is one of our core components of what the ACLJ does and stands for. So it is very much just hand in hand. You know, I'm thrilled that the ACLJ gets the recognition that we are kind of the leading organization that can bring information to a commission like this. So it's very much an honor, and I'm looking forward again to what we can accomplish in the next 2 years.
1: It's a very exciting time. And again, if you're in the chat right now, I encourage you to just say congratulations and thanks CeCe for her work. I see a lot of you already doing that. You know, the ACLJ is hard at work, and you know that this doesn't slow anything down. If anything, this just gives more access to the work that we're able to do worldwide. But of course, the legal side still ongoing every day. This is nothing again. I want to make sure, reaffirming as Will said, that CeCe's not going anywhere. But this is a major deal, and I think we need to celebrate it when these moments happen for our team. So, again, congratulations to you. Appreciate
10: Thank
1: it.
10: Thank you.
1: All right. We'll keep the conversation going as well. If you want to say congratulations. If you want to call in, you got questions. 1-800-684-3110. This will wrap up our first half hour, but we have a second half hour coming up. If you don't get us on your station, however you're listening or watching this, now, if you're watching it, you're pretty much good to go. So if you're on ACLJ.org, if you're on YouTube, if you're on Rumble, Facebook, whatever it may be, you get us for the full hour. If you can see our pretty faces right now, Will, that means you got us for an hour. 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I need you to move on over to one of those platforms right now and join us. 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But again, easiest way, ACLJ.org. You can find all the great information on the website. You could sign the petitions. You could become an ACLJ champion. Get involved in many different ways. How you can be not only a supporter, but really a member here. Be someone who gets involved in the work that we're doing here on a consistent basis. But phone lines are open. Look, we're going to have a little bit later on in the show, Jeff Balaban from ACLJ Jerusalem. Of course, our work in Israel continues, and it could not be a more important time for that. But that also means I have a little more limited time to take phone calls. So if you want to go ahead and get on hold, Bobby, I know you're on hold. I'll take you coming up here shortly. If you want to get on hold, we got a few lines open. 1-800-684-3110. 1-800-684-3110. If you want to get yourself on the air today. But always join us, if you can, for the full hour, live 12 to 1 p.m. Eastern time on ACLJ.org or however you get your broadcast or however you get your podcast. You can also find us later on, archived immediately following the show. We'll be right back. Second half hour comes up. We start back in less than a minute.
11: 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And hear from national voices like Chris DeGaulle, Scott Jennings, Hugh Hewitt, Larry Elder, and Mike Gallagher. 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
1: Welcome back to Seculo. Second half hour of the show coming up. Jeff Balaban, ACLJ Jerusalem, will be joining us. We just had Cece Hyle on, if you missed that. She just got appointed a really great position. If you're a member of the ACLJ, know that this is how the hard work of our team really pays off. She is now a commissioner to the United States Commission on International Religious Freedom. So if you missed that interview, that content we had with her talking about what that looks like, back it up a little bit after the show is over and go take a listen to that, because I think it's incredibly important. Phone lines are also open for you. In the last segment, we're going to take a lot of calls. 1-800-684-3110. That is, if you call in, we'll take a lot of calls. And we do have a few lines open for you. Again, we are halfway through the week. I know it's an interesting time for a lot of people as we talk about the elections that happened. I know you may go, well, what does Texas matter to me? But Texas matters because, again, when you see the impact that's coming through and how President Trump can still, you know, swing pretty largely and hit some pretty unexpected moments, including unseating largely safe incumbents by simply throwing out a post at the last minute when you had what was going to be a very tight race and it ended up not being. Now, can you give him full credit for that? I'm not sure, but you can at least give him some credit to say that happened. Look, and then we could say that happened to Massey. We are seeing still

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2: Spent $92 million in this race. It is one of the most expensive primaries of all time. $130 million were spent in the primary. Now, that causes two things. One, that's a lot of money spent that John Cornyn was hoping to spend to beat James Tallarico or whomever his Democrat opponent would have been if he had secured the nomination for re-election. But he clearly can still fundraise. So that is one of the main reasons a lot of these incumbents get in, is they are able to still raise the money. And that's also why they get support from the National Party, is because they raise money and they can also spread that around. But when he spent $92 million, that's $92 million that's not going to be spent on beating James Tallarico. So now Ken Paxton, in this insurgent style of unseating the incumbent, has to be able to combat the message of James Tallarico that is trying to play this moderate, trying to use his faith, even though his policies and ideas are extremely far left. But he's still trying to market himself to the middle of the road, more centrist Texan that maybe is tired of the fire brand of MAGA and wants something a little different. That's where that money that will be missing from the campaign, they're going to have to figure something out in that. And that's where things get interesting.
3: Yep, we'll cover that and more coming up. If you want to call in, great time to do it. Really, this is the time to do it. You only got a couple minutes. We're going to have a guest coming up, Jeff Balaban, ACLJ Jerusalem. Then I'm going to take all your calls. Hey, Bobby, stay on hold. We're actually going to get to you right off the top of the next segment. For the rest of you, call in right now. 1-800-684-3110. 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
6: On Salem News Channel, principled voices are shaping today's conversation. Scott Jennings brings clarity to the toughest debates. Josh Hammer's blistering commentary puts politics and culture on trial. 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

0: Issue with Jeff Balaban. Well, he'll be joining us shortly. I did want to play, if we can. This is from President Trump's cabinet meeting right now. I do see some comments asking about, you know, Tulsi Gabbard, obviously been a longtime friend and was a contributor here on this show for a number of years. And our prayers are to her and her family as she steps down from her current position as the head of the Director of National Intelligence, doing that because her husband is battling, who, again, someone we've worked with closely as well, battling cancer, an aggressive form of cancer, rare form of cancer. President Trump had something to say. This was just a moment ago in the full cabinet meeting. She is still there again through the end of June. So let's hear from President Trump about our friend Tulsi.
1: And Tulsi, we're praying for you and for your husband. Her husband's not feeling great, but he's going to feel great soon. You're going to make him, you're going to get him better.
2: Yes, sir.
1: And he's a wonderful guy. So just say hello and thank you for the great work you've done. We appreciate it. Thank you very much.
0: Again, kind of similar words that a lot of people have to share when you've worked with someone that closely. Again, her and her husband have been good friends of ours and incredibly talented people. So really sad for them, and we'll be praying for them. And we'll make sure to share even more of your support. And we thank everyone who comments about that. That being said, Jeff Balaban is joining us right now, I think via phone. Is that correct?
3: That's right.
0: Via phone. So again, sorry for the video people. We were having some technical difficulties. But I actually wanted to start this segment with a phone call that's coming in. Bobby in New York. Bobby's been on hold for quite a little while there. So Bobby, I appreciate it. Go ahead.
4: Hi, guys. I asked your screener, too, if I could become a champion for $10 a month, and he said I could do that. So my question is, the Justice Department filed a lawsuit against UCLA, from what I understand. I'm hoping Harmeet Dhillon had something to do with it, because I'm a big fan of hers. But do you think that that could be a successful lawsuit? He filed the suit because of UCLA's treatment of Jews on campus, and I want to know what you think, and thanks very much.
5: That's right. We'll go right to Jeff, because this is the DOJ sued UCLA yesterday, arguing deliberately in that they were deliberately indifferent to the anti-Semitic harassment of Jewish students on campus. Jeff, what are your thoughts on what the DOJ did just yesterday?
6: Well, first of all, in direct response to the caller, and thanks for wanting to become a champion, there are actually two DOJ actions now, and definitely Harmeet Dhillon is, you know, she sits on top of that particular food chain in terms of these lawsuits, and right under her is Leo Terrell, who's spectacular, and I was just at a meeting with him in Washington the other day, and he's doing, he's going nationwide to really try and draw attention, and Terrell's fast, you know, Harmeet is wonderful, and Leo Terrell is also terrific. He is a black civil rights lawyer who brings this huge passion to us. A former Democrat, he's a very dynamic speaker, and he is just on fire about this issue. And these lawsuits, you know, there are two lawsuits that the DOJ is bringing against the UCLA. The first one in February is their employees alleged there's an anti-Semitic environment for the Jewish and Israeli employees and faculty. And a pattern or practice of discrimination under Title VII of the Civil Rights Act, which is about employment. This new one yesterday is under Title VI, which accuses UCLA of, quote, deliberately indifferent behavior towards anti-Semitic discrimination. But let's explain. That's a very, very legalese. What actually happened is mass demonstrators erected an encampment outside Royce Hall in UCLA, slapped, kicked, beat with sticks, doused with pepper spray, knocked unconscious Jewish and Israeli students. They formed human chains to physically block Jewish and Israeli students from entering the campus. Swastikas were painted on buildings. Jewish employees were barred from entering. I mean, it was horrifying. This is happening on one of the major, most prominent campuses in one of the most major prominent cities in America. So the DOJ is not letting this go. UCLA has not, according to the DOJ, and I believe, has not responded appropriately. And it's just the signs of the times. So thank God that President Trump has this team who's fighting for this.
5: Well, and Jeff, once again, this is important because it is the federal government finally stepping up. We saw what happened under the Biden administration. And sometimes the silence is permission that we saw from the DOJ, the Civil Rights Division, under the Biden years. Sometimes it takes an election to get change, but this is real change. And we see that now being fought out in court. But I also want to kind of compare this too, because of where the left has been going. And we had talked last week about this candidate that was running in Texas for the 35th congressional district that had put out these posts calling for Zionists to be put in internment camps, to turn ICE facilities for where people had been placed because they broke the law. This, the only law that would have been broken was being Jewish or supportive of a Jewish state of Israel. And she wanted to turn those into internment camps here in the United States. So, her platform was a Nazi platform. She lost last night to Johnny Garcia in the primary, the runoff for the Democrat nomination, 59.5% to 40.5. So almost, it's 19% sway. She had gotten the most votes in the first round before the runoff. What do we see from this, Jeff?
6: You know, it goes beyond that. It is very Nazi. She was talking about using these camps to sterilize or castrate Zionists. I mean, the most extreme insanity. And look, I mean, any crazy person can run for office. What's horrifying is how many people decided to vote for her, either despite or more likely because of this platform. This is the center of her platform. And as we've been covering here at ACLJ and reporting, you know, it is not limited to one side. It's the Democrats, you know, their side, the left. It's maybe a few years ahead in the insanity. But on our side, too, you know, Massey lost his election. And immediately, not only did he blame it on Zionists and some shadowy conspiracy, but he's following up on social media nonstop. It's just about inciting to violence and hate against Jews. And it's the sign of societal collapse. And we have to, you know, we were talking before about who represents Make America Great Again. I mean, this is a binary. Donald Trump, it doesn't matter what his personality is, he represents an idea that understands that America is built on a biblical idea that, you know, all humans are created equal. And we have to tolerate people we disagree with. We don't have to like their point of view, but we can't put them in camps and castrate them because we disagree with them.
0: Yeah, I mean, there's somewhat, as much, Jeff, as it is unsettling that this kind of words be used and this many people would still vote for him, there is at least a glimmer, you know, for me saying, okay, well, she didn't make it. Massey didn't make it. There are enough people right now, at least on the conservative and the liberal side, who go, there is a line that we're not willing to cross here in terms of how Israel is treated, how really not even how Israel is treated, how Jewish Americans are treated.
6: But I also want to say that, you know, this is not just a war against Jews. As always, when this happens, it means a society is collapsing and it's tearing itself apart. And this is an attack on the entire Judeo-Christian idea that is America. Making America great again means going back to the Declaration of Independence, going back to the founders, going back to the Constitution, going back to the people who fled the kind of religious persecution and hatred in Europe to come here and found a different nation. And the people on the right, on the extremes, on the right and the extremes on the left, and honestly, they meet each other at some crazy extreme place, they hate that vision of America, and they say it openly. They hate Judeo-Christianity. They call it blasphemous, a lie, they call it evil. And so, yes, I agree with you. Thank God most Americans are still normal and decent and good. But the fear is that when politics lurches so violently, you know, we saw it with the Democrats. Ilhan Omar never would have been elected, and then she was celebrated. And so the madness becomes, because of politics, becomes normalized, and we do have to fight against that.
5: Well, and Jeff, we've just got about 2 minutes left here, but I think the celebration that this was defeated, I don't know much about the other opponent, but Johnny Garcia, who was able to win, but at least he was not publicly calling for these things. But I think the caution needs to remain, because this individual made it to the runoff and actually got the most votes the first time around. So the caution remains, because we don't want it to be next time that individual makes it as the nominee and maybe loses there. And then the next time those individuals win a seat in our House of Representatives.
6: That's right. America's greatness really cannot be separated from its goodness. America will never be great if it embraces evil. And we see that they're even convening on their ideas of collectivism and totalitarianism, and it's all about scapegoating other people. And so, yes, America, thank God, is still rooted in Judeo-Christian values and goodness. And the silent majority, which is a phrase that needs to be brought back, needs to rise up and push back against the extremists.
0: Thanks, Jeff, for joining us. We always appreciate it. Sorry about the tech issues earlier. But yeah, that's live broadcast, everyone. You should be watching us live. It's always more fun. We're kept on our toes here live, Will, because there's callers, there's comments, and there's even technical issues. And you know what, though? That's what makes this show special. And I want you to be a part of it right now. Phone lines are open for you. In the next segment, I want to take as many calls as we can, and I'll be honest, right now we don't have many. So this is the time to do it. Give me a call right now. You got about 30 seconds before it's probably going to be too late for you to get on the air. So you need to call in right this second, whether it's about Texas, whether about Israel, whatever, with any of the topics you want to talk about. I want to hear from you. 1-800-684-3110. 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We'll be right back with more on Secula.
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0: Back to Secula. Phone lines are open for you. A couple lines still open. 1-800-684-3110. They'll allow you calling in. Might be the shortest time you'll ever wait on hold if you want to be on the show today. Let's kick it off with a phone call. Let's go to Margaret in Maryland, line one. Go ahead, Margaret.
8: Thank you very much. Logan, I remember when we were running, before we actually elected Donald Trump in 24, there was a woman who called in, and she was very patiently waiting, and when she finally got on, was one of the callers, she said she was completely against everything that ACLJ stood for. She was going to vote for the Democratic member. I can't think of her name right now. But you were so polite to her. That's what ACLJ is. You thanked her for patiently waiting. You thanked her for expressing her views. There's no reason for anybody in this whole world to get upset with somebody who doesn't stand for what they believe. You just accept their standards.
0: Yeah, and Margaret, I appreciate that, and I appreciate you remembering some of those calls that come in, and I always say that. You know, if people want to call in on the other side, if they're respectful, doesn't really bother me. As long as, honestly, if you're nice to the phone screener and you don't lie to them, there's a good chance you're going to make it on the air. But Margaret, I appreciate that. And it is something that we have, that maybe the ACLJ and this show has always felt a little different, which is I do definitely come at a different angle in terms of the way we talk about our opponents, people we disagree with, people that we like, I do think that there is room to have these conversations still, that we don't have to always result to inflammatory speech. It's why, look, I see the comments. People aren't thrilled the fact that I said I'm not going to question the beliefs of James Tallarico. I'm not going to question his religious beliefs. They may not be mine, and I'm not saying we share religious belief. But if he wants to claim something, I'm not here to be the judge of that. But what you can do is, like you said, respond in a different way. Everyone can exist. Everyone has a right to have their own opinions. But the ballot box is where things can change. So look what happens. Look what happened in Texas. Look what happened in Kentucky. You have big moments happening and changing because people believe a certain way, not because, sure, it may get into social matches of people screaming and yelling and debating. And I'm okay with a debate. It's when it becomes rude or obnoxious or mean or just plainly vulgar that I even have a problem with Republicans doing this. Maybe more so, to be honest, with people who claim the name of Jesus and people that are more conservative doing that. I have more of an issue with that because you're trying to hold yourself to a higher moral standard. But I understand politics is dirty. I've been around it too long to see that it is not as clean as any of us would like to believe. That's why so many people end up in Washington, D.C. and leave pretty quickly, because once you see behind the curtain, it's a little hard to ever see it otherwise.
5: Well, and I think we can go to Junie calling on line two from Georgia, because it's similar vein of kind of line of talk. So, Junie, you're on Seculo. Go ahead.
9: Hi. Good afternoon, everyone. Can you hear me?
5: We've got you.
9: Praise God for the opportunity. My topic is the Christian silence. We're not called to be silent, but we're not called to be rude. We're not called to be Republicans or Democrat first. We're called to be Christian first. And so we have an opportunity in this climate to show the love of God no matter what someone else's belief is. The way we handle disagreements matters. The way we handle, just like Jesus handled the woman caught in the very act of adultery, matters. Is that Paul said he became everything to all men so that he might save one. Our mission is to save people, not to oppose them and beat them over the head. Our mission is to show the love of God so that the Holy Spirit might do the convincing. When we label ourselves as Democrats and Republicans and conservative or liberals and forget our primary calling is as Christians, we get off topic and let emotional issues and our emotions about issues take over when the love of God should prevail in everything.
0: Hey, Junie, only cutting you off because we only have a few minutes, so I got to take some more calls. And then we'll say something.
5: To this point as well, and I agree with you 100%, is back to what Logan was talking about. We can disagree with even what James Tallarico says is his doctrine, and we can call that out. We can say, we believe differently, and here's what Scripture does say. Jeff Balaban even sent me during the broadcast a whole passage and website about the Torah and what they say about life and how the pro-life stance for those that don't even have the New Testament looking at to what Jesus said, but even the Torah and what it talks about life. We can call that out. But you can do it respectfully. And when Logan says, I'm not going to question his beliefs, he means I'm not questioning the sincerity James Tallarico has about his faith. Do I think he is wrong? Does my doctrine go against that? Yes. And you can call that out. But you also don't have to be this candidate, Maureen Galindo, who lost, because what did she want to do? She wanted to take a policy difference and say, I'm going to take ICE detention camps, because I disagree with that policy, and I'm going to turn them into internment camps and horrific centers that for my political opponents. That is what we will not do here. We are not going to say, we're going to one-up you with our evil and take what you think is bad, and we're going to use it against you in a more unimaginable way.
0: And look, we only got 2 minutes. We got two calls. I'm going to try to get this very quickly. Derek, line three, is a champion. I want to make sure he gets some time. Derek, go ahead.
10: Thanks, guys. I just want to say I find this Tallarico guy to be very dangerous, cherry-picking and twisting Scripture to fit his policies instead of making policies to fit scripture. Texas held the line when the federal government wouldn't. We need to remember that. Everybody listening, please, if you can, send a small donation to Paxton.
0: Well, Derek, I can't say that we have to be able to endorse or anything like that on this show. So I appreciate your point, your view, and I appreciate you being an ACLJ champion. I just can't let you say go make a donation to a political candidate. That being said, I want to quickly take Marion. Line four. Marion, go ahead.
11: Well, thank you for letting me on the call. I wanted to thank ACLJ for all the work I've been following them since about 1980 in that area. And you guys have always been consistent. You've always stood for righteousness. You've always listened to people's viewpoints and things like that. And you said something a while ago that I really did like. You said that we should hold our side more accountable because we're the ones that are supposed to have common sense. And if we are believers, we're supposed to act like it and not get involved with vulgar stuff and things like that. I don't cuss myself, but I'm glad you pointed that out. So I believe that anybody that wants to help ACLJ should do that. They're not going to ever regret it. You guys are fantastic, and I want to just commend y'all for all the hard work y'all have done over all the years, and you've always been consistent, and I really admire that about you guys, and I want the Lord to bless your program more than he ever has before, and that's it.
0: Marion, perfect way to end the show. Thank you so much. Sounds like you planted that call. Know how much that I appreciate your ongoing support. Like I said, for decades and decades at this point that the ACLJ has been around, you know, getting close to 40 years, formally and informally, as you said, since the early 80s. So we appreciate it. With that, that's going to do it for today's show. If you feel so moved, though, I would encourage you to become an ACLJ champion like so many people you just heard. That is people that give on a monthly basis. Do it right now. You've heard of the incredible work the ACLJ has done, whether that's CC getting appointed to that new commission, which is amazing, U.S. Commission on International Religious Freedom, whether that is Monday, we are filing appeals court to defend the pro-life centers. There's so much happening. I could go through a whole list of things right now. Of course, our Supreme Court case C against CNN. None of that happens without you. Go to ACLJ.org. We'll talk to you tomorrow.
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13: News this hour from Town Hall. I'm John Scott. President Trump holding a cabinet meeting at the White House today. He did say he was not satisfied with the deal made with Iran to end the war. Vice President J.D. Vance at the cabinet meeting discussing the fraud task force the president put him in charge of. Vance says the food stamp program is being investigated right now.
14: We send hundreds of billions of dollars to the states to administer the food stamp program. The federal government has no insight into whether those food stamps are going to people who are legally entitled or whether those people actually even exist. And so we're working on a number of mechanisms to actually force the states to verify that the people who receive these benefits are actually entitled to them.
13: During the meeting, War Secretary Pete Hegseth said President Trump working to boost defense manufacturing.
15: $50 billion in private investments in because of the meetings you've held. Defense manufacturers are investing in new plants and new manufacturing, new production lines, so that we're getting weapons faster than ever.
13: The president thanked DNI Tulsi Gabbard for her service to the country.
1: And Tulsi, we're praying for you and for your husband. Her husband's not feeling great, but he's going to feel great soon. You're going to get him better. And he's a wonderful guy. So just say hello and thank you for the great work you've done. We appreciate it. Thank you very much.
13: Gabbard is resigning her post to attend to the health of her ailing husband. Authorities say a second person has died from injuries suffered when a chemical tank ruptured at a Washington State paper mill, raising the presumed death toll now to 11. Authorities said that one person had already been confirmed killed in the blast, 9 people still missing after that tank failure at Nippon Dynawave Packaging Company in Longview, a city of about 40,000. More at townhall.com.
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17: With your news flash, John Loretta, 101.1 The Answer. Arkansas State University's College of Veterinary Medicine will focus on general training. The dean of the school says they want to produce day one ready practitioners. The college will prioritize broad skills over specialization. Little Rock School District has experienced a 10% increase in third grade reading proficiency. 90 students will require summer reading retesting under the new standards. Springdale and Fayetteville seeking funding for railroad crossing enhancements. The projects include closing some streets to traffic to allow east-west traffic to be diverted to a new overpass on County Line Road. The changes expected to alter traffic patterns. 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
18: With your sports flash, I'm John Thayer on 101.1 The Answer. Arkansas baseball team is headed to Lawrence, Kansas this weekend for regional play. Arkansas will take on Missouri State on Friday evening in the first game. The other matchup is the host and 15 seed Kansas against Northeastern. Little Rock travels to Hattiesburg this weekend for regional play. Trojans will take on the host and 9th seeded Southern Miss Friday afternoon. The other matchup on the first day is Virginia against Jacksonville State. Arkansas softball team is set to open up Women's College World Series play tomorrow night. The Razorbacks will open the tournament against Nebraska. The other matchup in bracket number two is Alabama, the number one overall seed, against UCLA. 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
28: 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And a big hat tip to Ian Schwartz, the folks over at Real Clear Politics, for grabbing this from CBS Sunday Morning. Former First Lady Jill Biden said she was frightened by her husband Joe Biden's performance at the 2024 presidential debate in an interview with CBS Sunday Morning. Correspondent Rita Braver. So she just lied afterwards, I guess. Anyway, oh, because later that evening, Joe, you did so good. Anyway. Now, before I tell you the question that CBS Sunday Morning anchor Rita Braver asked, I'll have to tell you that this was cleared beforehand. There's no way in the world a liberal TV journalist is going to hit former First Lady Jill Biden with a question like this unless she's ready for it, okay? Just telling you. Rita Braver, CBS Sunday Mornings. Were you horrified as you saw it unfold? Former First Lady Jill Biden. I wasn't horrified. I was frightened because I had never, ever seen Joe like this before or since. Never. So she's lying, and we all know she's lying. Rita Braver, or since? Jill, yes, or since? Rita Braver, you've never seen him like that? Jill, never, no. Rita Braver, what happened? Jill, I don't know what happened. I mean, as I watched it, I thought, oh my God, he's having a stroke, and it scared me to death. Now, gentle listener, or those of you watching on the Facebook live stream, gentle viewer, you know she's seen it before and since because we've seen it before and since. Hello? Biden act like that all the time. Maybe it's rubbing off of me. I think I should have said Biden acted like that, not Biden act like that. Producer Young Tommy, can I do take two? Biden acted like that all the time. Yeah, maybe I'll splice it out when we do the podcast. Well, you know, the audio from the radio show gets emailed to me, and then I make it into a podcast in the evening. Anyway. See, an actual journalist would have dubbed in several video clips of Joe Biden acting like he did the night of the debate with Trump in 2024 or worse to show that Jill was lying. But CBS Sunday Morning is not going to do that. Just like This Week on ABC wouldn't do it. Just like Meet the Press on NBC wouldn't do it. Frankly, you know, seriously, Fox wouldn't do it either. They wouldn't do it either. There were all kinds of videos of Joe Biden getting handsy with little girls on C-SPAN that were all over the internet before Joe Biden even said he's going to run for president in 2020. And you think Fox touched any of that? No. Some of the things Fox News Channel does are good. But in other ways, they seem to be controlled opposition. They keep on putting these transgenders on their shows, like Bruce Jenner calling himself Caitlyn, as if, you know, they really did change their sex. Which is why even the conservatives on Fox News Channel who don't want guys in the girls' locker rooms always say biological males as if there's another kind. Come on, man. So Mike Pence is out there. Mike Pence has a new book coming out. And it's called, what's it called? What Conservatives Believe, Rediscovering the Conservative Conscience. And National Review, the hopelessly compromised National Review, has a quote from it. It says, "Democracy depends on heavy doses of civility. Since the American founding, we've suffered from bouts of incivility, but the sharp words of sound bites, from the sharp words of sound bites to much worse, when it happens, Americans often recognize it and demand more from themselves and their countrymen." So, I want to take you to the response. There are a lot of responses to this. Robbie Starbuck out of Nashville. Now, he is a guy who, and he's a visiting fellow at the Heritage Foundation. He's a guy who has publicized the DEI woke mentality in a lot of our major corporations, including Cracker Barrel, which has been doing DEI as a company for 20 years and has been a corporate sponsor of supposedly family-friendly gay pride parades for many years. He had a picture of the rainbow-colored rocking chairs in front of a Nashville Cracker Barrel to celebrate their gay pride parade there. And it was not my intention to come on the show and bash Fox News today, but I'll never forget at the end of the year roundup of the stories of the year, one of the stories was Cracker Barrel. And Fox News said, well, people were just upset about the logo. That was it. Dana Perino even said on the Five, well, at least they weren't doing DEI. I'm like, why would you say that? Are you that incurious? Because I think she's pretty sharp. So either her staff was not serving her well or she was lying. She doesn't seem like the kind of person to lie, but anyway. Robbie Starbuck, who was the head honcho in exposing Cracker Barrel's corporate DEI policies and the DEI policies of plenty of other corporations, responding to Mike Pence saying, oh, we got to be more civil. Robbie Starbuck says, a large number of leftists want me and anyone like me dead. My friend was murdered in 4K. Obviously, you talk about Charlie Kirk. Millions of them celebrated it. They tried to kill our president so many times, I've lost count. They want to torture and kill Elon Musk. I don't behave in a civil manner with people who want me dead. You have no survival instincts if you do. And frankly, I find you to be a dangerous individual if you're willing to be civil with the monsters who want me dead. You live in a fantasy land, Mike Pence, and I wish I could live there with you, but I'm not the right level of delusional, unfortunately. I've had hazmat teams in my house for bloody mail sent to me. A man was arrested wanting to kill me. It's not theoretical for me. He said, I've had a crazed man show up at my house when I wasn't there, and my neighbors had to rush over armed to the teeth to protect my kids. He says, I've received graphic rape and murder threats for my entire family, and you ask for civility? No, it's a war, and I intend for the right to win it. Then we can restore civility. You know what it reminds me of? Y'all remember Andrew Breitbart? Remember that little viral video, real short little clip, where he's saying, war. Now, I never met Andrew, but I interviewed him when his book came out by phone, and he just instantly felt like a friend. And when he dropped dead on a sidewalk in L.A., I felt like I lost a friend. And I know that the people who were closest to him just thought he had a heart attack. And maybe he did. But I always wondered if it was one of those directed energy weapons that we've heard about. the same kind of weapons that caused severe damage to folks in Cuba. Just a thought. All right, a lot more coming up. We're eventually going to get to the latest on Iran from the president's press conference today. The Doc Washburn Show continues. Little Rock's premier talk station, 101.1 The Answer.
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101.1, The Answer, Doc Wasserman Show continues. Where, if I'm talking about something you want to talk about, you want to get on the air with us, the number to call is 501-401-1011. So, see if you notice a pattern here. Pam Bondi diagnosed with thyroid cancer weeks after departing as Trump's attorney general. White House Chief of Staff Susie Wiles shares breast cancer diagnosis. Vanessa Trump, ex-wife of Donald Trump Jr., diagnosed with breast cancer. Tulsi Gabbard resigns as National Intelligence Director, citing husband's cancer diagnosis. And Cheryl Atkinson, great investigative reporter, nonpartisan, hardly ever commented on politics, just wanted to get to the facts. Not really one of the overtly political reporters out there. She's even saying now over on X that this trend is being echoed across America with an apparent rise in cancer cases, including among the young, as well as a rise in many other strange and sometimes mysterious illnesses. And yet nobody is tracking to see which ones may correlate with COVID and COVID vaccinations. And as long as we're not doing that, we aren't figuring out treatments and answers that are surely knowable. People are suffering needlessly because of institutional and willful neglect. Oh, but hey, I have seen, though, I saw an ad the other day on TV that Pfizer is working on new cures for cancer. Yeah, I guess so. New cures for cancer. Now, I don't know if you were following the Texas senatorial primary yesterday, but Ken Paxton didn't just beat John Cornyn. He demolished him by 28 points, the widest primary defeat of an incumbent U.S. senator in nearly 50 years. Cornyn is also the first Texas Republican incumbent ever to lose his own primary for U.S. Senate. So it just goes to show you that it's possible, but it really helped, of course, that President Trump was willing to endorse the incumbent senator's primary opponent. And you find a lot of folks out there saying, well, I hope Washington is getting the message. I hope Republicans in Congress are getting the message. And I'm like, you know, I've been hearing that for so many years. They're not interested in getting a message. They're interested in doing what their donors want them to do. And keeping their jobs for as long as they can, and having some nice, cushy job waiting for them if they should ever leave the U.S. Congress. The idea that incumbent Republican members of Congress might get a message is just wrongheaded. They're not interested in whatever message we might want to send. If they were, John Thune would not have prevented the Save America Act from being passed in the U.S. Senate, which has already passed the House. If they were, John Thune would not be preventing President Trump from having some appointments while the Senate was in recess, because
John Thune has a number of different senators who are willing to gavel the Senate into session for just 30 seconds at a time, keep President Trump from having recess appointments. He has U.S. senators volunteering to do that, and it is on record that our own Tom Cotton has already done it four times here recently. So, and yet, what are you going to do? You going to vote for the Libertarian for Senate in November? Which, if enough people voted for the Libertarian instead of for Republican Tom Cotton, would ensure that we would have a Democrat U.S. Senator who is just a crazy pro-transgender, pro-climate change. You know, you're stuck. Until and unless there are well-funded primary opponents, you're stuck. Now, Ken Paxton, Attorney General of Texas, going up against John Cornyn, was not only well-funded, but President Trump endorsed him. But it's my job to let you know what's going on. It's my job to tell you the uncomfortable things, which is one of the reasons that I'm looking at Susan Crabtree, national reporter for Real Clear Politics all the time, who keeps on breaking the Secret Service scandals that nobody else is even talking about. It's one of the reasons that I talk about, for that matter, Steve Baker, who was with The Blaze for several years, who keeps reporting things that nobody else is talking about. For instance, were you aware that Shawnee Kirkhoff, who Steve Baker and Joe Hanneman, his fellow reporter, identified as 98% sure being the January 5th and 6th pipe bomber? In other words, she put dummy pipe bombs that couldn't work anyway in front of the DNC and the RNC the night before January 6th, 2021, right next to the Capitol. Steve Baker pointed out that a few weeks ago, when Shawnee Kirkhoff, who left Capitol Hill Police to go work for the CIA 6 months later, she was recently interviewed by the New York Times. And that's the first time that an employee of the CIA has ever been interviewed by anybody. Now, you probably find some interviews of the CIA director. You probably find some press conferences, CIA communications director, but no CIA employee is ever allowed to be interviewed by anybody. And yet, since this guy over the Blaze, Steve Baker, identified her as probably being the pipe bomber, all of a sudden CIA allows her to do a softball interview with the New York Times, the first time a CIA employee has ever been allowed to do an interview with anybody about anything. Now, is anybody else telling you these things? I didn't think so. And that's why I appreciate you listening to the Doc Washburn Show. We try to dig and research and get the truth to you day after day right here, 101.1, The Answer.

0: With SRN News, I'm John Scott. President Trump said at his cabinet meeting today that Texas Attorney General Ken Paxton's big victory over Senator John Cornyn is just a preview of Republican victories in November. Alabama asking the Supreme Court to allow it to use a congressional map favoring Republicans in this year's elections, despite a lower court's ruling that the map intentionally discriminates against black people. The state filed an emergency appeal with the justices. A second person has died from injuries suffered when a chemical tank ruptured at a Washington State paper mill, raising the presumed death toll to 11. 9 people are still missing and presumed killed after a tank failure at Nippon Dynawave Packaging Company in Longview, a city of about 40,000 people. This is SRN News.
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0: 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Doc Washington Show continues where you can get in the conversation. We're talking about something you want to talk about. Just got a little bit of breaking news here. This is from like a half hour ago. Mary Lyle over the Arkansas Democrat Gazette. According to a Little Rock Police news release, a man was fatally shot Wednesday afternoon. 12:59 p.m., police received a call about a shooting in the 9900 block of West 36th Street. When officers arrived, they found a man with gunshot wounds. Metropolitan Emergency Medical Services arrived and attempted life-saving measures, but the man, who was not identified in the release, died from his injuries. So we are awaiting updates on that. We live in a violent community, and we certainly have a police department, I think most of whom would like to do their jobs, but certainly don't seem to be encouraged by the mayor. And I wish, because he's up for re-election, I wish that the mayor had some kind of a vibrant challenger. I will, of course, vote for the person who is challenging him, and it's my understanding that unlike other races, the deadline hasn't passed on this one, but good grief, man. It's insane. All right, let me grab a phone call here at 501-401-1011. We were talking about the just explosion of cancer diagnoses with famous people relatively young. John from North Little Rock. John, you're on the Doc Washington Show. What's up, brother?
1: Hey, Doc, I was calling you because all the people that you listed were related to either the Trump administration or his, you know, family, friends, yeah, ex-wife, that sort of thing.
0: Yeah.
1: I don't know whether or not any prominent and famous, like, Democrats have come down with these sorts of things. It would be interesting to find that out. And then if they haven't, if this is all targeted at the Trump administration and family, one just wonders if there might be some sort of a technology that's being deployed against the administration when the lawfare didn't work. Are we dealing with biological warfare now against them? Just a thought, well, question, and I'll let you weigh in on it.
0: No, I appreciate it, John. I think the mRNA supposed vaccine is definitely a biological warfare agent. I don't think there's any question about it. Let me see. Just looking it up, because you had a good point. Sheila Jackson Lee, longtime Texas U.S. representative, diagnosed with pancreatic cancer, passed away July of 2024. Let's see. U.S. Representative Jerry Connolly, top Democrat out of Virginia House Oversight Committee, passed away in May 2025 following a battle with esophageal cancer. Bill Pascrell, New Jersey stalwart who championed the Firefighter Cancer Registry Act, died of cancer August 2024. But see, these aren't big names with those of us, you know, on the conservative side. So, you know, I'm aware of a couple of these, but they would not have sprung to mind right off the

0: bat.
1: Sure.
0: But one of the things,
2: I'm not a conspiracy theorist, but when there's enough convergence of circumstance,
0: yeah.
2: You know, you're just like, oh my gosh, it stops being ineptitude and it starts being a plan, you know, sort of a thing.
0: Yeah, and I think Cheryl Atkinson, who I was kind of surprised to see her talking about it, because she's always been kind of straight down the line. You hardly knew her politics. She was just an investigative reporter. When she's talking about it and saying, and nobody's even bringing up the possibility there might be some connection to the COVID vaccine, just was kind of surprised to hear that coming from her. I'm like, oh, well, Cheryl, okay. So because, you know, myocarditis, pericarditis, you know, I think most people probably with the sound of our voices know somebody who got cancer at some point after he or she got the COVID vaccine, and a lot of people in this country don't even know that there have been any concerns about the COVID vaccine. You know, people are in their silence. Life was in line at, I think it was Walmart a few months ago, and there's a lady there who had had some serious health problems, and when my wife mentioned the COVID vaccine, the lady seemed shocked. She said, well, yeah, I got the COVID vaccine. I didn't know that anybody had any objections to it. I had no idea that anybody had any concerns about it. Never heard about it. So,
2: wow.
0: Yeah, you just never know. We can't assume that everybody else is paying attention to what we're paying attention to.
2: Fair point.
0: Yes, sir.
2: Appreciate
0: your call, John. God bless you. Thank you very much. All right. I want to look at, we talk about the problems of illegal and, for that matter, legal immigration on a regular basis. And there's this lady I follow over there on X. I guess she's in Alabama. She's a lifelong Auburn fan. We're not going to hold that against her. And Alabama native. She calls herself Southern Mama, and Marine wife, because you know what they say, they're never retired Marines. You're a Marine your whole life. Anyway, she's got some pictures from outside, some pictures from her garden of a whole bunch of bags of mulch. And she says, yesterday, a subcontractor from Lowe's delivered mulch. Instead of placing the mulch on the tarp, as he had been instructed, he put the bags practically on top of my rhododendrons in a flower bed. He kicked the tarp out of his way instead of following directions. I quickly realized the man did not speak English. Based on his appearance and immigration trends in my area, I'm guessing he is from somewhere in West Africa. I know this is going to sound radical, but I don't think we need to bring in folks from Africa to deliver mulch. I think there are probably plenty of American teenagers, maybe even American young adults, who could do this job quite well and even follow directions. And I'm sitting here thinking, you know, she's got a point. She says, for those of you wondering, we usually buy everything from our locally owned garden center. The family who owns it are well-known conservative Christians in our area. They don't offer bagged mulch, though. They do deliver in bulk for large amounts. I think the minimum is 5 or 10 yards. You can come pick up smaller quantities from their mulch yard. Well, they won't deliver it. That you also have to be the one to shovel the mulch into your truck bed or trailer. She says her husband broke his collarbone of the rotator cuff last summer during the annual field day event. So she's not letting him do that kind of stuff. So that's why she ordered the mulch from Lowe's. And the subcontractor dumps it on her flower bed instead of the tarp, and he doesn't speak English. Well, you know, I just think that legal and illegal immigration, to a certain extent, are problems. I So ever since I was fired from the other radio station for not getting the COVID vaccine, well, right about the time that was happening, some friends of mine and I put together a small business. And we got a small business checking account at instead of the bank I use for my personal checking account, we, for some reason, got it from the bank that my wife's been doing business with for years. And the folks at Bank OZK couldn't be nicer. Every time I walk in there, they are delightful. I give them 10 on a scale of 10. No complaints. But when I go try to do the online banking, it's a nightmare. And when I try to call customer service, I invariably get someone who is from another country and doesn't understand me. So, like I say, and these people from other countries at Bank OZK customer service, they're probably right here in America. They're just from another country. But they don't help, and they don't understand, and they just tell me to go into the bank. Everybody at the bank's fantastic. But, I don't have a problem. I mean, if your company wants to do DEI and you want to hire somebody with a foreign accent, that's great. That's fine. As long as we can understand each other. I don't have a problem talking to someone in customer service who has a foreign accent, as long as I can understand him or her and he or she can understand me. But when you get to a situation where you're saying, okay, well, I need to understand how to let my CPA look at the bank account because I've given him the password and the username and he can't get in. And then the person on the other end of the line says, well, the reason you can't see, the reason you can't get into the bank account, I'm like, no, I'm in. It's just my CPA. I can't, you know. Do you ever get frustrated with customer service because they can't understand plain English? Or this is also a possibility. It was not my experience with Bank OZK. It was my experience years ago with Hewlett-Packard. The person can definitely understand plain English. The person understands what you're saying, but you can't understand him because people in India, some of them are fine. Some of them I understand. And then some of them have such a thick accent that they're speaking English, but they put the emphasis on the wrong syllable. And they're speaking quickly. So again, emphasis on the wrong syllable. So you really can't understand the English words they're saying. And some companies want feedback on customer service. Some companies don't. So it is what it is. Oh, by the way, here's some breaking news from the day that you may not have heard about. Bill Malugin over at Fox News Channel. They used to call him the guy on the border, but now he's a congressional correspondent for Fox News. New, 6 Chinese illegal aliens dressed in camouflage and attempting to evade detection apprehended near Eagle Pass, Texas last night. Well, that's right on the border. That is right on the border. Gee, I wonder what in the world a half a dozen Chinese illegal aliens would want to be doing trying to sneak into our country instead of coming the legal way. I'm thinking, okay? Can't imagine. Much more coming as the Doc Washer Show continues on Little Rock's premier talk station, 101.1 The Answer.
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0: 101.1 The Answer, Doc Washer Show continues. If you want to talk about what we're talking about, the way to get on the radio with me is call 501-401-1011. So, John Lynch over the Arkansas Democrat Gazette has an article, Gun Rights Attorneys Demand Arkansas Supreme Court Take Action Against Pulaski County Circuit Judge Tim Fox. Fascinating. And he says, despite winning their long-running legal challenge against the city of Little Rock's firearms ban, the gun rights, well, the city of Little Rock has not banned firearms for the entire city, so that could be misread. But anyway, we'll get to it. The gun rights attorneys still demand the Arkansas Supreme Court take action against the judge. Pulaski County Circuit Judge Tim Fox barred the city on Friday from enforcing its ban against enhanced concealed carry license holders, effectively allowing properly licensed individuals to bring guns into city buildings. Attorneys Chris Corbett and our old buddy Robert Steinbuck first asked the justices a week earlier to intervene by either making Judge Fox decide their lawsuit, replacing him with a judge who would rule, or taking over the case themselves. The lawyers had complained that Judge Tim Fox was deliberately stalling on making a decision, suggesting the judge did not like where the litigation was going. Now, do you know why the lawyers complained that Judge Fox was deliberately stalling on making a decision? Well, it's because Judge Fox was deliberately stalling on making a decision. Okay, Judge Fox, I just had to. You got to look for humor where you can get it. Judge Fox's ruling in their favor did not sway them to look at him kindly, according to John Lynch for the Arkansas Democrat Gazette. Thank you very much, John. On Monday, they continued to press the state Supreme Court to take swift action against Judge Fox, further accusing him of unethical behavior and personal attacks. You know why Chris Corbett and Robert Steinbuck would accuse Judge Tim Fox of unethical behavior and personal attacks? I think it's a pretty good shot because he has engaged in unethical behavior and personal attacks. That's what it looks like to me over here. The renewed request came in an update filed Monday in their initial petition for state Supreme Court intervention. The only action of the high court so far has been for Justices Rhonda Wood and Cody Hyland to recuse themselves without explanation, triggering a request for Governor Sarah Sanders to replace them. Now, you know why Justices Rhonda Wood and Cody Hyland from the state Supreme Court would recuse themselves without explanation? I don't either. I wish they'd explain why they recused themselves. Attorneys Chris Corbett and Robert Steinbuck, our old buddy, first complained about Judge Tim Fox to the state's highest court way back on May 15th. Golly, that would have been 12 days ago. Claiming that Judge Fox had displayed a consistent pattern of judicial avoidance. Man, if there's one thing I don't like, it's a consistent pattern of judicial avoidance. We need to do something about that. They argued every time the case approached the point where the judge would have to rule, Judge Fox shifted positions on the litigation, canceled proceedings, or otherwise delayed consideration, describing his process as a judicial game of whack-a-mole. I don't like the judicial game of whack-a-mole either. Frankly, I think it's insidious. In that first petition, the attorneys requested the Supreme Court make Judge Fox rule based on agreements made in the case and the written arguments of the parties, a position that was unopposed by the city. In other words, everybody agreed on everything. Why not just say which one of us is right, which one's wrong? Because he didn't want to. However, Steinbuck and Corbett noted they had not consulted the city's lawyers about having Fox replaced. And John Lynch, Arkansas Democrat Gazette, how is that relevant? I guess we'll never know. In their petition, the attorneys assert the judge's sudden action occurred only after Judge Fox learned from news accounts that the attorneys were going over his head. Well, that wouldn't be difficult to do. Hey! The attorneys wrote, and I quote, after petitioners filed the incident action. Judge Fox, all of a sudden, after 4 years of holding on to this case, issued the attached order. This only occurred after Judge Fox saw in the news that petitioners filed the instant writ, unquote. They state the judge is now attempting to excuse his improper delaying tactics by characterizing his most recent attempt at delay as a scheduling error. Attorneys Chris Corbett, Robert Steinbuch further want action by the Supreme Court for what they described as unseemly and unethical personal attacks on themselves in the judge's ruling, with claims that Fox also has conducted an unethically impermissible personal investigation into the lawyers. They further question why, in his ruling, Judge Fox continued to rehash a dispute about process service, even though the sides had already worked things out. The attorneys wrote that the answer is simple because he, quote, just can't help himself, unquote. Now that's Southern legalese for it means he just can't help himself. The process service issue in the dispute involves accusations of dishonesty regarding the process of service from Mayor Frank Scott Jr. and then City Manager Bruce Moore. In both the July 2024 order and his Friday ruling, Judge Fox directly accused Corbett of being untruthful. The judge wrote that the record clearly shows Corbett lied in court when the attorney represented that he was sure the individual defendants had been served. Corbett and Steinbuch strongly pushed back against the accusation in their update to the Supreme Court, attaching an affidavit showing that Mayor Scott was, in fact, served with the lawsuit. They further noticed the city never raised the issue of service. Contrasting the judge's accusation with their view of his conduct, the lawyers said, so when Judge Fox called co-counsel a liar, he did so entirely wrongfully. For shame, that behavior should not be countenanced. Cited court records also detail clashes between Steinbuch and Fox about whether the mayor and city manager had been properly served with the litigation. The lawyer's high court petition highlights another clash, noting that Judge Fox previously accused Steinbuch of not understanding the Arkansas Freedom of Information Act. The attorneys point out the irony, reminding the justices that Steinbuch is the author of the defining treatise on the Arkansas Open Records Law. This Judge Fox guy got to go. That's my opinion. You're entitled to it. The Doc Washer Show continues. 101.1 The Answer.
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5: News this hour from Town Hall. I'm John Scott. Iranian authorities have eased a months-long internet shutdown that they cast as a wartime necessity, but that has cost the country's economy up to an estimated $40 million a day.
6: Iranians are beginning to regain internet access after authorities ended a months-long shutdown after the United States and Israel attacked Iran on February 28. The decision to lift some restrictions this week come as negotiators appear to be closing in on a more permanent truce. Apps like YouTube and Instagram are still heavily restricted. Many Iranians fear access could be cut off again at a moment's notice. At the same time, the Iranian government is placing further distribution restrictions on foreign media operating within the country. I'm Lisa Dwyer.
5: The Israeli military has told residents across southern Lebanon to leave as it expands its operations there. The statement says the military will work with extreme force against Lebanon's terrorist Hezbollah group. The warning is the first since a ceasefire that went into effect on April 17th and came amid a rising escalation in the Israel-Hezbollah war, with Israeli troops crossing the Litani River. The Congressional Black Caucus calling on major U.S. corporations to oppose Republican redistricting efforts to get rid of majority black U.S. House districts.
3: The Black Caucus has sent letters to more than 250 companies asking them to condemn redistricting efforts that the lawmakers call coordinated efforts to silence black voices at the ballot box. Several states have moved to get rid of congressional districts represented by black Democratic lawmakers after an April U.S. Supreme Court ruling that severely weakened a key provision of the Voting Rights Act. Donna Water, Washington.
5: More on these stories from townhall.com.
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14: 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Reading improvement with the Little Rock School District, a 10% increase in third grade reading proficiency. 90 students, however, will have to take the test again in the summer based on the new standards. Pulaski County has decided to halt data center projects for 1 year to study the issue. Arkansas State University's new College of Veterinary Medicine will focus on general training over specialization. The dean of the school says the goal is to produce day one ready practitioners. Springdale and Fayetteville looking for funding for railroad crossing enhancements. The changes could alter traffic patterns in both cities. 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
15: With your sports flash, I'm John Thayer on 101.1 The Answer. The Vegas Golden Knights are on to the Stanley Cup Finals after they finished off a sweep of the President's Trophy-winning Colorado Avalanche last night in game number 4, 2-1 the final score. Vegas will play the winner between the Canadiens and Hurricanes. Those two set for game 4 tonight in Montreal. Carolina leads that series 2-1. Oklahoma City Thunder, a win away from the NBA Finals after they beat the Spurs last night 127-114. The Thunder lead the series 3-2. Game number 6 is tomorrow night. A win for the Thunder would put them in the NBA Finals. The Spurs need a win to force Game 7. The New York Knicks are awaiting the series winner in the NBA Finals. 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
0: 101.1 The Answer. 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If you're talking about something you want to get into the conversation, number to call to get on the air is 501-401-1011. President had a press conference today talking about the Iran situation. I continue to believe that there's just no possible way there's going to be a deal with these homicidal maniacs. I continue to be impatient while, on the other hand, realizing, as my friend Dan Bongino said the other day, look, he can't tell you everything. Okay, I get it. Forgive me for being impatient. The hope is that once everything is done, and I'm confident that will include us hitting them very hard militarily, because we're just not going to get a deal with homicidal maniacs. Anyway, once it's all over, my hope is that we'll all look back and go, oh, okay, all right, now I get what he was doing and why he said this way and that way. Okay, all right. But in the meantime, it's frustrating. It's disquieting. Okay, I want to start off with Secretary of State Marco Rubio on Iran.
25: Iran's never going to have a nuclear weapon. And if recent events have done anything, is just remind us once again that they are the world's leading sponsor of terrorism. And they can never have a nuclear weapon. Now, the president's preference, Mr. President, your preference has told us repeatedly, is always to negotiate these things and to figure out if you can have agreements. Diplomacy is always the first option. And we continue to work on that. Your envoys, Mr. Witkoff and Kushner and others, the vice president, who have been very involved. And if there's an agreement to be made, we want that to be made. I think there's been some progress and some interest. And we'll see over the next few hours and days whether progress could be made. I just want to remind everybody, Mr. President, you know this well, you have other options available to you if that doesn't work. But the bottom line is that we prefer the negotiated diplomatic route, and we're going to give it every chance to succeed. You know, you're giving it every chance to succeed, Mr. President. But here's the bottom line, because I keep getting asked, what is this all about? It's very simple. Iran and these people in charge of Iran can never have a nuclear weapon, and they will never have a nuclear weapon, and they most certainly will not have one as long as you're president of the United States.
0: There you go. Okay, we're going to follow that up with Secretary of War Pete Hegseth talking about Trump and Iran. Hegseth on Trump and Iran. Cut one, please.
26: Efforts on the reflecting pool are actually a great segue. If you look at Washington and Lincoln, these are two men that faced monumental tasks and stood up in historic fashion and delivered for the American people. And when you step back and look at 47 years of what Iran waged war against us and our people, there's only one man over the course of both presidency who has stood up and said they will never get a nuclear weapon, as Marco said. So whether it was Qasem Soleimani, whether it was scrapping the Obama deal that was going to give them a weapon, whether it was the 12-day war or Operation Midnight Hammer, you created the conditions to ensure the American people and the world are safeguarded from this generational threat.
0: Absolutely. And as Bongino said the other day, he was with Sean over there on the Fox Nation podcast thing. He said the president didn't have any choice but to hit Iran when he did. Now, I know Dan Bongino in the sense that we have certainly talked on the air, off the air, never met him face to face. He's a good guy, regardless of what you agree or disagree with him on. He's a good guy, and I am confident the president had to do what he had to do. And I'll say this, because a lot of people don't understand that Iran is very different from Iraq or Afghanistan. They saw the foolishness of George W. Bush thinking that he could do nation building in Iraq and Afghanistan, believing that they had the same worldview and desire for freedom and peace that we do, and they clearly didn't. And George W. Bush and Condoleezza Rice and Colin Powell and the whole crew couldn't have cared less that a Muslim worldview is different than a Western worldview. Well, good news. Iran is not an Arab country. They see themselves as Persians. They see Islam as an Arab idea that's been forced on them, and they want out from under it. We wouldn't have to do nation building in Iran. You get the Muslim homicidal maniacs with the AK-47s out of the way, they'll build their own nation. They think of themselves as Western folks. They like Western society. Just so you know. Anyway, Hegg Seth on Trump and Iran. Cut two, please.
26: And so when you authorized Operation Epic Fury, just like you talked about with the reflecting pool, we didn't do the same old thing the way we'd done it in the past after, you know, Iraq and Afghanistan, the way we waged wars. Instead, you said we're going to do this smart. We're going to do it overwhelming. We're going to use maximum lethality, and we're going to bring them to their knees. And so whether it's their Navy that's at the bottom of the Persian Gulf, their Air Force, their air defenses, or their defense industrial base, they may have missiles, but they can't build more right now. And they can't build more drones right now. And they can't build more ships. And so they came and cried uncle to talk, which Steve and Jared and the vice president and others are doing so ably.
0: Excellent. Good. But the problem is, as the president said a few years ago, Iran has never won a war, but they've also never lost a negotiation. And they are just trying to delay. They want us to still have high gas prices going into the midterms. They're working hand in hand with a lot of the Democrat politicians. And at some point, you got to pull the plug at some point. All right. I want to take a look at what President Trump himself has said about what is going on. Let's start with Trump on Iran. Cut one, please.
1: Well, I think we're doing very well. They are starting to give us the things that they have to give us. And if they do, that's great. And if they won't, then the man on my left is going to finish him off.
0: And the man on his left is the voice you just heard before President Trump's voice, Secretary of War Pete Hegseth. And if you're like me, you wish that Trump would go ahead and say, all right, man on my left, go ahead and take him out. All right, Trump on Iran, cut two, please.
2: Is there a time frame in your mind for...
1: I mean, it happens quickly. The problem is every time I mention a time frame, for instance, I see, you know, we've been doing this for a few months. Vietnam lasted 19 years. Korea lasted 8 years. Afghanistan lasted many years. They were all many, many years, and we're into it for a few months, and I read about you people like you. What's taking so long? We're in it. You know, we lost between two big wars, Venezuela and Iran. We lost 13 souls, 13 great people, met the parents, great people. And it's a terrible thing, but 13. If you look at the war casualties and the deaths in wars from Vietnam and all that, they lost hundreds of thousands of people in numerous of these wars. We're very cognizant of that. We want to lose very few. We want very few to be injured. We're very careful.
0: Yeah, and of course, Iran doesn't understand any of that. They see the fact that we are, and we talked about this before, they see the fact that we are willing to negotiate as a sign of weakness, as a sign that that their God is strengthening them, because although we took out the Ayatollah and almost everybody in the high command, some of them are still left. All right, Trump on Iran, cut three, please.
1: But war's war. War's dangerous, but we've lost 13. And so the Democrats took an ad putting in the 13 people that were lost. And when you look at hundreds of thousands of people that were lost in the Middle East, Iraq, all the different wars we were in, we have done an amazing job. With that being said, I hate to lose 13. I hate to lose one. But we've been very capable. I mean, when you think of it, we took over Venezuela in one day. We have done a similar job, but we said, well, give them a little chance at the request of somebody that we greatly respect from Pakistan, the field marshal and the prime minister. They've been great. They asked us, would we pause the war for a little while because they'd like to do so. We'll do that. But we had them beat. They're, you know, no better now. We could close that out very quickly. If we can do it in a different way, that'd be good. If we get everything we want. But we could close that out very, very quickly. And we may have to. I don't think so, but we may have to.
0: Okay, I'm sitting here thinking about what he said in the second clip about how many years we were in Afghanistan, how many years we were in Vietnam. We've only been doing the Iran thing for a couple of months. But the problem is, regardless of whether being in Afghanistan was a good or a bad idea, regardless of whether being in Vietnam was a good or a bad idea, basically when you change from a Republican to a Democrat president, things continued on. God forbid, somehow or another, a Democrat would be able to steal the election in 2028, get back in the Oval Office. You remember what Obama did? Sent them over $1 billion, pallets of cash. We got to take these guys out. I know the president said, look, the goal was never regime change. The goal was make sure they can never have a nuke. Well, that's great, but as the old song says, you can't have one without the other. If you want to make sure they never have nukes, you're going to have regime change. If we have a Western-friendly government in there that is reflective of and respondent to the concerns of the Persians, you know, the Iranian citizens, they'll naturally be not only our ally, but a much better ally than a lot of the guys in NATO right now. Okay? So you got to do what you got to do. And I think he knows that, and I've said it before, I'll say it again. As impatient as we are, I think he'll be able to look back when it's all over and done with and say, look, we bent over backwards. We did everything we possibly could to try to get a deal, and they just wouldn't have it. So we had to take the rest of them out, and now there's freedom. And now you no longer have a regime that continues to murder their own citizens. That would be a good thing to be able to say. And I hope that's coming soon. Just like I hope they pull a Maduro on Raul Castro in Havana. Wouldn't that be fun? More coming up straight ahead as the Doc Washer Show continues. We'll tell you about who the Democrat nominee for U.S. Senator is. This guy is crazy. Or his fan would say, he's cray-cray. You know what I'm saying? I ain't gonna lie, fam, for real. Whack. More coming up, straight ahead, Doc Washburn Show, Little Rock's premier talk station, 101.1, The Answer.
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6: 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Start your morning with a voice you know and trust. Dave Elswick, bringing you the issues that matter to Arkansas, the news behind the headlines, and conversations you won't hear anywhere else. Then, in the afternoon, stay informed and fired up with Doc Washburn, breaking down the biggest stories of the day and what they mean for you. 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CNN's Scott Jennings, Mike Gallagher, and Larry Elder, bringing you sharp insight, lively debate, and the perspective you've been looking for. 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A voice for the new right, charting a new path forward for American conservatism. 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
6: 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If things don't change, can you imagine America in 20 years? Scary thought, isn't it? The good news is we have the power to take our nation back. 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

0: 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Doc Washer Show continues. You hear us talking about something you want to get into the conversation. 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James Tallarico is a far-left progressive Democrat in the Texas legislature, and he is the nominee for U.S. Senate. Now, last night there was, well, the primaries, Republican and Democrat, were a few weeks ago in Texas, but there was a runoff last night between Attorney General Ken Paxton, Republican, and Republican incumbent John Cornyn. And the president endorsed Ken Paxton. Incumbent John Cornyn, I think, outspent Paxton like 9-1. And Paxton defeated him soundly by like 28 points. John Cornyn only took two of Texas's 256 counties. You realize that state's so big, they have 256 counties? He took Travis County, which is where Austin is, and he took a little county way, way, way down in southeast Texas that only had six votes. I think it was kind of rural. Anyway, so the Democrat nominee for U.S. Senate is this James Tallarico guy out of the Texas State Legislature. And he gives sermons sometimes at his church. Now, his church is a Presbyterian church, but they're PCUSA, not PCA. And there's a big difference. In 1973, when the mainstream, mainline presidential nominee, Presbyterian, pardon me, take two. Back in 1973, when the mainstream, mainline Presbyterian church denomination announced they were going to ordain as a minister a guy who didn't actually believe that Jesus came to this earth, there was a significant percentage of churches in the denomination who said, that is the final straw. We're out. We're gone. See ya. And so that became the PCA denomination. So the PCUSA denomination is the denomination that has rejected Scripture for over 50 years. The PCA denomination is the Bible-believing Presbyterian. So, of course, James Tallarico preaches from the pulpit at the Bible-rejecting Presbyterian denomination, the PCUSA. And so he was on with Joe Rogan recently. And it's a clip that has gone viral. You could find it on The Blaze. And he's talking about the angel coming to speak to Mary. He says the angel comes down and asks Mary if this is something she wants to do. To me, that is an affirmation in one of our central stories. Well, that's not true. That's heresy. He's using Mary to try to justify abortion. He recently said that abortion is not mentioned in the Bible. Well, of course, the Bible makes it clear that in the Ten Commandments, you shall not murder. And it makes it clear that life begins at conception. Just like, by the way, modern secular scientists have made clear, your biology textbook in junior high or middle school, whatever you call it, for generations has made it clear. Anyway, there is an article over at Daily Wire, dailywire.com, at James Tallarico's church, where he said in a sermon that the trans community needs abortion care. They're pushing trans books on kids. Among the books in the church library is This Book is Gay, which lays out the ins and outs of gay sex for children. So that's the kind of so-called church this guy goes to. So, of course, obviously, James Tallarico is not a Christian, but the Democrat Party, apparently for some reason, thinks they might have a chance with this guy because he's white and possibly heterosexual. We're still not quite sure about that, if you catch my drift. Now, again, James Tallarico, this is great, an actual Democrat, one of those she-her vote blue to save America Democrats, Sarah Jane Winfoot, has this deal, has this embedded video of Tallarico. This is great. She says, she thinks this is a good thing. James Tallarico represents the future of the Democrat Party, homosexual, vegan, anti-racist, compassionate, intelligent, and willing to stand up for trans youth. In other words, willing to support single women with Munchausen syndrome by proxy who want to abuse their kids. Wow. She says Democrats win when they fight for everyday people with conviction and empathy. She thinks that everyday people are homosexual, vegan, and willing to stand for this thing that doesn't exist called trans youth. Somehow or another, I don't think Tallarico is going to win election to the United States Senate from Texas. He's been talking about how white skin gives him immunity from some kind of virus and, you know, it's bad being white and all this kind of stuff. Texas is not sending their best. At least Texas Dems aren't. I'm Doc Washer. More coming up. 101.1, The Answer.
1: News. I'm John Scott. The U.S. Supreme Court has adopted a settlement designed to end a long-running feud over management of one of North America's longest rivers. The court accepted the recommendation of a special master to move forward with agreements first proposed last year by New Mexico, Texas, and Colorado. The settlement calls for reducing groundwater pumping along the dwindling river and retiring water rights from irrigated farmland in southern New Mexico. The Scripps National Spelling Bee runs through Thursday of this week. SpaceX launches their on hold pending an investigation into last week's test flight that resulted in a mishap. Minutes after it blasted off from Texas, the first stage booster separated as normal, but engines conked out as it made its way back to Earth. This is SRN News.
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4: In a world where more and more people decide what's right and wrong based on how they feel, what happens when feelings become the only moral standard? If emotions alone define truth, then who decides why murder, theft, or violence are wrong? And if someone feels justified in destroying property or harming others, on what basis can society say they're wrong? For 50 years, Dennis Prager has challenged audiences around the world to think deeply about the moral foundations of civilization. In his new book, If There Is No God, he confronts the biggest questions of human existence. Why does evil go unpunished? Why do innocent people suffer? And can morality survive without God? Whether a believer, a skeptic, or somewhere in between, this book offers serious answers for a morally confused age.

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2: 1-401-1011. So, what I don't understand is why, for several days now, Antifa terrorists have been allowed to block a major road in and out of an ICE facility. This major road, which connects this ICE facility to a major highway in New Jersey. I don't get this. And why is it that Mark Wayne Mullen supposedly the Secretary of Homeland Security is not doing anything about it? All of these people should have been arrested, all of them. But instead, they're being allowed to stop cars and check and see who's in these cars, acting like security outside an ICE facility that's obstructing federal law enforcement. So instead, Mark Wayne Mullen goes on Fox News today. No, it was last night with Hannity. Of course, Hannity's not going to ask him a tough question. Hannity will always take one for the team. I know he's a nice guy and he's kind to waitresses. That's not the issue. Used to be Senator up till a few weeks ago. Secretary of Homeland Security Mark Wayne Mullen announces DHS is drawing up plans to block all international flights into sanctuary cities by ending customs screening at airports there. Eric Dougherty, hat tip. This would devastate those cities. Mark Wayne Mullen is doing it as a direct result of sanctuaries refusing to cooperate. So here's the quote from Mark Wayne Mullen from the embedded video. He was on Hannity last night at Fox. He said, "Why are we processing international flights into the airport there? And we are currently, which we're not issuing it yet, but we're currently drawing up plans to say, listen, in these sanctuary cities where the local radical left Democrats aren't allowing us to do our job and enforce federal laws, then we shouldn't be processing international flights into their cities either, because they don't want us to enforce immigration, but they want us to process immigration at their facilities." Okay, well, a couple of questions. Again, so if you're going to take CBP, Border Patrol, out of major airports at sanctuary cities and refuse to process these folks, what's to keep the city of New York, the city of Minneapolis, the city of L.A., the city of Chicago, whatever, from sending some folks to show up at the gates when people get off the planes and not even look at the papers and say, you're good to go? I don't think Mark Wayne Mullen has thought this through. I don't think he's the brightest bulb. And again, this is fascinating. The embedded video from last night on the Hannity show on Fox, embedded in the tweet from Eric Dougherty today, shows all these people, these Antifa people, blocking the roads into and out of this ICE facility. And why isn't he doing something about that? Is anybody else talking about this? Because I certainly haven't heard anybody talk about it on Fox.

0: Now, Greg Bovino, retired Border Patrol Commander at Large, here's what he is saying. We have a simple choice. Tolerate communist-style anarchy or put an end to it. Look at Newark right now. Radicals openly blocking roads and ICE vehicles at Delaney Hall. Disturbing. What's more disturbing? The agents on scene have the tools to shut this down instantly, yet someone's holding them back. Compare that to a video from last September from Border Hawk News. The anarchists we faced in Chicago were way more violent, and look how quickly they were put down once the Green Team was unleashed. These protesters don't stand a chance. There's a bright line between peaceful protests and anarchy. What we're watching in Newark, New Jersey isn't protests, it's anarchists testing how much lawlessness we'll accept. Who's really calling the shots on that restraint? Well, who's in charge of ICE? They have an acting director whose last day on the job is this weekend and a new one coming in Monday, June 1st. In the meantime, ICE is under Department of Homeland Security, and Secretary of Homeland Security is Mark Wayne Mullen. And why hasn't he ordered these people? Why hasn't he ordered our federal law enforcement agents there to arrest all these Antifa types? What's the holdup? Instead, he's talking about, oh, well, we're going to play tough guy and stop processing customs at the big airports of the sanctuary cities. How's that an answer to anything? Again, really, seriously, if you're a sanctuary city, you're San Francisco or L.A. or Chicago or Minneapolis, Portland, New York, what's going to keep you from just sending in city employees so when these people from other countries get off the planes, you say, hey, you're good to go, man. Border Patrol kind of vacated their post here, so I'm with the city of Chicago, or I'm with the city of Philadelphia or Boston or whatever. Welcome to the USA. No. We don't need to know where you're from. It's all good. Seriously. You wonder at what point the president is going to say, yeah, maybe I picked the wrong guy for this one. I don't know. But I know it's my duty to tell you. So I don't know if you heard about what the Supreme Court did. They do some good things. They do some bad things. This one, John Doe et al. Petitioners versus Kathy Hochul, governor of New York. The great Tom Renz podcaster talking about it. The Trump administration literally just argued in the Supreme Court that they should not take a case related to employers discriminating against the firmly held religious beliefs of people that want a full vaccine exemption. They went so far as to argue that having a medical exemption is necessary, but that it was okay to put limitations on religious exemptions. I don't understand. Well, I mean, I'll say this. I think it's pretty obvious, and I think we talked about it, that not nearly enough people have been fired from DOJ or FBI or CIA. Should I continue? I think that you get the point. There are still folks in there who are trying to undercut everything the president is doing. So, I don't know if you're old enough to remember Monty Python, John Cleese, very funny guy, brilliant guy. Certainly was not a big fan of Christianity. They did The Life of Brian, which a lot of us saw as being sacrilegious, blasphemous, whatever. But now, seeing his home country, the United Kingdom, taken over by Muslims, he's saying, actually, you know, the Christian way of looking at things is far more commendable, far more desirable than the Islamic way. And now he's asking why non-radical Muslims are not speaking out against what he calls radical Islam. My buddy Robert Spencer of Jihad Watch says the answer is that no one wants to face is that what is generally understood as radical Islam is actually taught in the Quran and the other Islamic so-called holy books, the Sunnah, and non-radical Muslims know this. And so they also know that if they speak out against it, they could be accused of heresy or apostasy. Rather than have to live their lives looking over their shoulders in fear of their so-called radical brethren, they keep silent. Then there are the outright deceivers who teach that Islam, properly understood, is peaceful. They know better, but are trying to foster complacency among non-Muslims. A complacent infidel is one who does not fight back. Well, I just say this. And the great Sassafras 84 that I follow over on Twitter put it this way. You've been brainwashed into believing that 15 million Jews are somehow controlling and terrorizing the world while 2 billion Muslims exist globally. At some point, common sense has to outweigh propaganda. Well, I hope that it will. But I'm not going to hold my breath. I got more to say about this coming up as the Doc Washington Show continues on Little Rock's premier talk station, 101.1 The Answer.
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0: 101.1, The Answer, Doc Washer Show continues, where you can join the conversation. If we're talking about something you're interested in, want to get on the radio with us, 501-401-1011. So I told you I'd have some more about this, and I do. The great Christina Maria over on X says, it's remarkable, Muslim men, both the ones in the Middle East and the ones who fled from the Middle East to get to the West, they're all suddenly very busy telling us that it's the Jews who are supposedly killing people, while the rest of us, those who actually keep our eyes open, know what Islam stands for in our time. The extermination of Christians in Syria. Entire villages slaughtered, churches burned down, women turned into sex slaves under ISIS. The extermination of the Yazidis in Iraq. Genocide recognized even by the United Nations. Thousands of women and girls sold at markets. The Houthis' terror in Yemen, war, starvation, forced marriages of underage girls. The Iranian clerical regime's executions of women, homosexuals, apostates, protesters, children being hanged from cranes. Hamas massacre on October 7, 2023. Civilians murdered in their beds, children burned alive, women raped next to corpses. Christians persecuted in Egypt, Nigeria, Pakistan, Sudan, every year, every single year. And I haven't even mentioned our own here in the West. How about the mass murder at the Eagles of Death Metal concert at the Bataclan in Paris, France, a few years back? Or the bombing at the Manchester Arena, the Ariana Grande concert? Or the jihad attacks in Berlin, the London Bridge, Stockholm, Brussels, Drammen, Rotherham, Cologne, Telford? The girls in Britain who were systematically raped by grooming gangs while the police looked the other way. Because, see, the bobbies, the UK police, didn't want to be seen as being racist. She says, but you know what the worst part is? That quite a few of our own people walk right alongside them, shout their slogans, back them in their Jew hatred. So let's get one thing straight. The real threat isn't and never was the Jews. They make up around 15 million people in the entire world, which is about 0.2% of the Earth's population. A small people who keep to themselves, practice their faith, raise their children, build, create, contribute. The threat is Islam. 2 billion people. An ideology with a declared mission written in black and white in their book, which they don't even try to hide, to take over the world, to subjugate all and everything under Sharia until the last infidel is converted, subdued, or dead. This isn't a conspiracy theory. It is their own doctrine. Just read it. Matter of fact, I might recommend you start off with the 9th chapter of the Quran. You'll get it. Some people say they learned everything they needed to know about Iran, not Iran, about Islam, which is much bigger than Iran. Learned everything they needed to know about Islam on September 11th, 2001. I wasn't one of those people. I learned everything I needed to know about Islam the day after 9/11. You see, the afternoon of September 11th, 2001, I was told by the people that owned the radio station that the next morning I would have as guests on my morning show three local Muslim doctors there in Panama City, Florida, who wanted to just come on and calm everybody down and make sure that everybody knew that Muslims and Islam had nothing to do with the terrorist attack of September 11th, 2001. Now, I hadn't heard from anybody in my local community of Panama City, Florida, that they were blaming all Muslims for something. But anyway, these three guys came on. And I will never forget one of them, Dr. Hashem Mubarak, who said, "Doc, the hijackers are terrorists. They're fanatics. They go straight to hell. Such a thing is not allowed in Islam." I'm like, oh, well, good. Great. Good to hear. And if only he had stopped there, who knows how different my life would have been. But he overshot the runway. He continued going on. He said, "And furthermore, they have absolutely no support in the Muslim world." I said, "Well, Dr. Mubarak, I've already seen the videos of people celebrating over in the West Bank and Gaza, handing out candy to kids and everything." "Oh, no, no, no, no, no, no." As if he could just wave it away and tell me I hadn't seen what I had seen. Now, there was no YouTube yet in 2001. It's not like I could just show it to him and prove that he was lying. But that was the day, September 12th, 2001, that I became very, very skeptical about Islam and Muslims. Now, don't get me wrong. I get along great with Muslims who are not currently taking seriously all of the exhortations to violence in the Quran and the other Islamic so-called holy books. But you just never know. You just never know if they're telling you the truth. And you just never know when they might flip on you. Sudden jihad syndrome. Speaking of jihad, the great Christine Douglas Williams over at jihadwatch.com, jihadwatch.org, that is. Article is entitled, "Anti-Semitism is Ubiquitous in U.S. Healthcare Medical Unions." And there's a embedded article here from Jerusalem Post. She says, "The news is highly alarming as Jews continue to be marginalized and intimidated as part of a globalizing intifada movement since October 7, 2023. Strict zero-tolerance policies against anti-Semitism should be automatic, particularly in the healthcare field. Society looks for Islamophobia where it doesn't even exist. All one has to do is criticize Islam, yet virulent anti-Semitism is tolerated. That the Committee of Interns and Residents publicly supports terror sympathizers needs a full investigation and appropriate consequences. The ubiquitous anti-Semitism that Dr. Jacob Agronin describes as directly connected to Islamic terrorism in the Middle East, which incorporates sophisticated propaganda against the State of Israel. Islamic supremacists and their Sharia agenda have now so infiltrated the West that no one can escape the aggressive Palestinian cause in virtually any setting. It is the central cause of the Muslim Ummah, as the Organization of Islamic Cooperation has declared." Yeah, Jihad Watch, that's a website you might want to check out. Okay, I'm thankful once again that God allowed me to get back on the radio. I appreciate everybody here at Salem. The great Dave Elswick is scheduled to be with you at 7:06 in the morning. And I'll see you at 4:06 tomorrow, God willing, right here on 101.1, The Answer. It's the hardest thing to do. All I
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4: News this hour from Town Hall. I'm John Scott. Two people arrested during another chaotic night outside Delaney Hall, an ICE detention center in Newark, New Jersey, where protesters clashed with police. Correspondent Laura Winters has the report.
5: The situation outside the detention center in Newark, New Jersey, escalating with the arrest of two individuals. Federal ICE agents assaulted by rioters. Department of Homeland Security Secretary Mark Wayne Mullen says they were sprayed with an unknown chemical substance outside the federal facility. The protests started Friday after some of the criminal illegal aliens inside reportedly went on a hunger strike to protest conditions in the building. Laura Winters reporting.
4: President Trump convened his cabinet on Wednesday at a precarious moment for talks aimed at ending the war with Iran. The president says Tulsi Gabbard exposed a lot of fraud within the government and in the country in general.
6: And she declassified numerous historic documents of special public interest, including related to the JFK and RFK assassinations, which everybody wanted to see. And we're now releasing a lot of things having to do with space. You know, it's people are very interested in it. It actually became the number one topic. We're releasing a lot of information having to do with extraterrestrial.
4: Gabbard is resigning her post to attend to the health of her ailing husband. Kelly Loeffler, administrator of the U.S. Small Business Administration, tells Hugh Hewitt on the Salem Radio Network, it's an honor to serve President Trump.
7: There has never been a more important time for not just resolving so many national security issues, but economic security issues in this country. And President Trump is moving so quickly to do it on so many fronts. It's a great honor. It's very humbling every day to serve this great president, to serve our nation.
4: More on these stories from townhall.com.
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10: With your sports flash, I'm John Thayer on 101.1 The Answer. Major League Baseball action yesterday. The Royals were dominated by the Yankees 15-1. The Yankees outhit Kansas City 24-6. Bailey Falter took the loss. He's 0-2. The Royals are 22-33. I'll try to snap the skid tonight against the Yankees. Noah Cameron's on the hill. He's 2-3 on the season. St. Louis Cardinals yesterday were shut out by the Brewers in Milwaukee 6-0. Michael McGreevy took the loss. He drops to 3-4. The Cardinals are 29-24. Cardinals and Brewers back at it this afternoon. Dustin May will start for St. Louis. He is 3-5. Arkansas softball team plays in the Women's College World Series tomorrow night against Nebraska. 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
17: 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Welcome to the program. 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
22: 888-971-SAGE. 888-971-7243. Larry Elder, Salem News Channel. So, on BS Now, which I watch, so you don't have to, there's a co-host named Jonathan Lemire. And here's what he said about the Iran deal that was negotiated during the Obama administration, number 32.
23: And President Trump is so clearly desperate for a deal that he and White House aides over the weekend, particularly Friday and Saturday, saying this is 95% done. Well, the 5% that was left was Strait of Hormuz and the Iran's uranium. The biggest stuff. And that's why we don't have a deal yet. And we may not get there unless, as you say, Joe, Trump takes a really bad deal. And there is a sense in Washington he might be willing to do that, though that would be humbling. He feels like he can sell it anyway, that he can claim it's better than what the Obama team got. And as our friend John Heilman always says, with Trump, it's either confession or projection. It was noteworthy over the weekend. He kept ripping the Obama negotiating team as, in his words, rank amateurs, where, as we just discussed, they were experts. Maybe they got a good deal, maybe they didn't, but they were experts. What the Trump team now has are rank amateurs, and they have not been able to get a deal at all.
22: Maybe they got a good deal, maybe they didn't, but they were experts. That's your defense of the Iran deal? A deal that had sunset clauses, meaning after a certain period of time, Iran can go ahead and enrich and get a nuke. A deal that had nothing whatever to do with their ballistic missiles program. A deal that had nothing whatever to do with their terror program. A deal that did not give what are called no-knock inspections. They had to be given heads up before the inspectors were able to inspect. That's the deal you're talking about? You know, maybe they got a good deal, maybe they didn't, but they were experts. This is Jim Hansen, ex-Special Forces, number 20.
24: Here we go. We're at the final rounds, you know, and this may go to the judges. It may be a TKO. But the bottom line, President Trump's not going to give away any of the big three. He may not get them all in this first bit, but no nukes, no missiles, no proxies is what this is going to end up being. And how we force the mullahs to do that is the last piece of this. They can't hold out much longer. Everybody wants to pretend, like you said, that President Trump's the one who's under the gun here. President Trump's under political pressure. They are under absolute economic regime collapse pressure. And I know who I'm betting on.
22: And this is a former counterterrorism coordinator, number 21.
24: You know, it's a great question, Laura. I think what we're seeing right now is very much the fog of diplomacy. There's a lot of moving parts happening behind the scenes, and those of us on the outside don't have great visibility. All we know is what certain voices inside the administration choose to reveal at certain times, and it may not be a complete picture. I think the most important thing to keep in mind as a possible deal comes into shape, we have enormous leverage over the Iranian regime, economic leverage, because our closing the strait, our blockade, can strangle their economy. So my hope is that we use that leverage to get the best possible deal and don't rush to get something done based on an artificial timeline.
22: This is a former Navy SEAL, Wisconsin Republican Van Orden, number 28.
0: The Iranian mullahs have to understand that their window of opportunity is rapidly closing. And I have the utmost confidence in President Trump and Marco Rubio and Pete Hegseth to make sure that the interests of the United States and the world writ large are taken care of. And that means Iran must never have a nuclear weapon. Let's remember, it's not just the 60% uranium. It's the 3.75 to like 20% that rapidly moved to weapons-grade uranium. So that has to get out of that country because these mullahs cannot be trusted, period.
22: My Democrat friends who are listening to the program, including Mark from L.A., easy question. Do you want Donald Trump to be successful? Do you want Donald Trump to negotiate some sort of deal where Iran has renounced forever its nuclear weapons and its desire to acquire them, where Iran has renounced its intercontinental ballistic missiles program, where Iran has renounced support for terror proxies, whether it's the Houthis in Yemen or Hezbollah in Lebanon or Hamas in Gaza? Do you want him to be able to succeed in opening up the Strait of Hormuz without Iranians charging tolls, which is what they're threatening to do? Do you want him to win? Do you want us to win? Recall the senator from Rhode Island, I believe it was Reed, was asked that very question and wouldn't answer it point blank. You dislike this man that much, you don't want him to have a victory, what, on the eve of the midterms, where despite all the gloom and doom, the Republicans might retain control of the House and control of the Senate? That prospect is so dismal for you. You want President Trump to fail. You want the Iranians to continue to pursue a nuclear weapon. You want the Iranians to continue supporting the terror proxies that have killed hundreds of American soldiers. You want them to continue their missile program. We found that they have a missile that could go at least 2,500 miles. Enough to strike virtually every capital in Europe. You want this because you hate Donald Trump so much. And you're ignoring that previous president said a nuclear-armed Iran is totally unacceptable. You don't believe Donald Trump when he says that Iran was close to getting a nuke. You don't believe 60 Minutes when they said it. You don't believe the Iranian negotiators when they said they had enough enriched uranium to build 11 nuclear bombs. You wanted Trump to kick the can down the road. And then, if and when Iran acquired a nuclear bomb, and God forbid they used it, then you'd blame Donald Trump for not doing something about it. This is where at least half the country is. Rooting for Donald Trump to fail means rooting for Iran to acquire a nuclear bomb. Rooting for Iran to continue funding its terror proxies. Rooting for Iran to continue their development of long-range missiles because you hate Donald Trump so much. How is it that Republicans are five times more likely than Democrats to say the economy is good or excellent? Something like 43% of Republicans feel that way. 55%, by the way, do not, which is not a great stat. But look at the people that are Democrats. 5% say it's good or great, despite record highs of the stock market, despite people's income exceeding inflation, despite an average of 5% inflation and the previous administration hitting a peak of 9%, despite gas prices prior to the war, as I mentioned before, 5-year low, despite hundreds of thousands of violent criminal legal aliens being rounded up and deported, despite 4 years of completely open borders when you were told to your face that the borders were secured, or they were as secured as they can be given the absence of comprehensive immigration reform, or as Abigail Spanberger, the current Virginia governor, said, Biden lacks the legal authority to close the border. That's more acceptable than Donald Trump prevailing over Iran? There's something almost pathological about this, something almost demented about this. And how many of us have lost friends simply because we support this man? Man won all seven swing states in 2024. All seven. And all this lawfare against this man. The lawsuit filed against him by Alvin Bragg, who ran promising to get Donald Trump. As I said to you before, I used to work L.A. County DA's office. The job of a DA is not to get people. The job of a DA is to do justice. And you certainly don't run promising to get an individual, as he did. As Letitia James did, the AG of New York. I'm going to get Donald Trump. And then she files a lawsuit against him, claiming that he defrauded banks when the banks weren't even making that claim. What is that? What is that? Investigation over the alleged illegal possession of documents. Biden had more documents in more places, and because he was not president, did not have the legal authority to declassify documents as Trump did. And that one went nowhere. And you sat there with a straight face and said that Biden is sharp as a tack. Joe Biden said, I've known the Bidens for, Morning Joe Scarborough said, I've known the Bidens for decades. And I'm telling you, this is the best version of Joe Biden I've ever seen. And F you if you don't believe it, he said on television. Sharp as a tack. But Donald Trump is degenerate. He's evil. He's a fascist. He's a Nazi. He's a dictator. Sick. I'm Larry Elder. My friend, can I share something with you for a moment? I know how confusing it's become. 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
3: 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We're 101.1, The Answer, where Little Rock comes to talk. 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
5: 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I am Larry Elder. We are Salem News Channel. No applause, please. Eldorados, you know I bring the most insightful, informed, and intelligent experts on my show. Every Wednesday, I bring on an expert in banking and the economy whom I have discovered. His name is Alex Apkarian. He's a former banker, a current economist, and founder of Allegiance Gold. You know, protecting your portfolio with gold and silver, that's something I've thought a lot about. I've got to tell you, I've rarely come across a company as impressive as Allegiance Gold. I've been to their offices, met their team, and I've experienced the integrity and the philosophy of the people there, and that's what made me a client. My friend, Alex Apkarian, welcome back to the show.
6: Thanks for having me, Larry.
5: Alex, interesting day today. New highs, NASDAQ, S&P, and the Dow. What does that tell us about the future of the economy? What does that tell us about gold?
6: Well, look, there is some speculation movements in the market. We're seeing that people are forgetting about the war premium that's it's expected. But ultimately, here's the bottom line, that gold is money. Gold is real wealth. And we're seeing this stagnation between 4,400 and 4,800, which presents a great buy-in opportunity. Look, if you liked gold at 48, if you liked gold at 5,000, you're going to love it at the 4,400. And as a matter of fact, we're still seeing some solid forecasts from analysts above 5,000. The question is, as it passes the 5,000, what will it prevent gold to hit the 6,000? And based on the inflationary numbers and some of the disconnect between the real economy and the market, I think there's a great opportunity for us to take advantage of the dip in gold and silver.
5: Well, that brings me to my next question, which is a basic question. For those who don't follow the commodities market closely, explain the role gold has traditionally played in the broader financial system.
6: See, physical gold and silver are outside of the system. They're not moving in the same direction as your stocks, bonds, which are basically paper-based. So the idea of diversification is you want to have something that it doesn't move in the same direction. And because gold and silver are real, physical, tangible, they don't have a counterparty risk. They don't have, you're not buying anyone's liability. This is why gold and silver is wealth. It's so simple that Wall Street and the banks and governments, they want to complicate it so the average investor doesn't invest or diversifies a portion of it. This is why I want to lean in on the listeners. Look, as we speak today, recently we saw Russia shoot some hypersonic missiles. The war is escalating. And anytime you have this elevated geopolitical tension, guess what? You're going to see money move back into physical silver and gold just for the protection and diversification aspect. So if you want to protect a portion of your retirement accounts, whether you have a 401k, an IRA, you can easily do so. It's so simple. It's so straightforward. And this is what we actually specialize in helping the average American with.
5: You've touched on this many times. Alex, the more uncertainty there is, the more often gold comes up in conversations. Why is that?
6: Look, gold has been around for 5,000 years. It's much bigger, larger than any country, any government, any currency. Because of that aspect, gold is real money. So the reason why you hear gold whenever there are some problems, it's the flight to safety. It's safe haven asset because when you have it, you own it, it's yours. It's a layer of protection against devaluation. It's a layer of protection against economic uncertainties. And guess what? Because it's like an insurance on your money, it has that upside movement. It's protecting the downside. But in the last 2 or 3 years, let's not forget, gold has outperformed the market. And if we look at the last 25 years, gold has even outperformed the S&P 500, including dividend reinvestments. So the question that I want to lead the listeners to, why not have a portion of your assets that has an opportunity to grow while minimizing the downside and having that layer of hedge against uncertainties?
22: Well, that brings up diversification, which financial planners often talk about. What role does gold play in having a diverse portfolio?
6: Look, if the most sophisticated investors in the world, which are the central banks, governments, the ones that actually set the policies, I call them the insiders of the money game. If they're the ones diversifying a portion away from the US dollar, they know something that the average person does not. Why are they diversifying when they're the ones that actually print the money? So in a diversification aspect of a portfolio, depending on your age, depending on your risk tolerance, what one thing you might want to consider is the rule of a 100. What happens is the older you get, the less growth or uncertainty you want to have in your portfolio and the more of a stability you want to have. That's where gold will come into play, not only to diversify, but to also improve and enhance the returns.
22: I've never heard of the rule of 100. Tell me about that.
6: Sure. Look, let's say you're going to live about 100. And, well, I hope that's the case, but let's say you're in your 80s. What you want to do is take your age and subtract it from the 100. So in this case, the 20. That will tell you that 20% of the portfolio should be a little bit more in the stability. That's where proper diversification occurs. Morgan Stanley had the 60-40 rule. Then they changed it to 60-20. The concept is simple. If you're younger, you can afford to take on more risk. You have an opportunity to redo. But as you get older, a portion of your portfolio needs to be simple, diversified in something that doesn't erode or lose value when the Federal Reserve prints or you have this missed policies. So one way to kind of gauge what amounts to consider and how to diversify your portfolio is take 100, minus that by your age, and think about the allocation in terms of stocks, bonds, and mutual funds, and obviously, of course, gold. That gold is the foundation. You actually want to reverse the portfolio. Gold should be the first layer, and you want to build upon that because just like when you build a house, you want a strong foundation, and that's what gold does. It is not replacing your stocks or bonds. It is actually strengthening and fortifying the portfolio, and that's why I tell people it's very simple and easy to do. Contact us and let us help you diversify a portion of your portfolio properly, the right way, with physical gold and silver.
22: Sometimes we're blessed with mentors in our lives. You all know that Dennis Prager helped mentor
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22: 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Alex, the rule of 100. I'm going to go to 150. I'll talk to you next week.
6: I look forward to seeing you next week, Larry. 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Which means you're going to have...
4: With SRN News, I'm John Scott. On Wall Street, stocks inched to more records after oil prices fell back to where they were in mid-April. The S&P 500 edged up less than 0.1%. The Dow Jones Industrial Average rose 0.4%. The NASDAQ gained 0.1%. All three indexes set all-time highs. Stocks of oil and gas companies fell after crude prices dropped more than 4%. Treasury yields eased. Crews resuming the search for nine people presumed killed at a Washington State paper mill where a chemical tank ruptured. It's likely to be one of the deadliest U.S. workplace accidents in years. Authorities say the presumed death toll rose to 11. That's after a second person died. It happened at Nippon Dynaway Packaging Company in Longview. This is SRN News.
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8: This is Hugh Hewitt for townhall.com. As we watch the president navigate the ongoing interactions with the remaining leadership in Iran, it's worth reminding ourselves President Trump has done hundreds of deals. He's also walked away from probably three times as many deals. The thousands of commentators with little to zero knowledge of the negotiations are just guessing. Here's what we actually know. First, President Trump has the crucial experience, and second, the D team in Iran doesn't. No president in 47 years has dealt Iran blows like this. President Trump isn't going to trade massive leverage for approval of states that aren't our allies. President Trump is very good at the close. He's not going to get taken. He's walked away from a lot of tables. If it's a bad deal or the Iranians do the bait-and-switch deal, he will walk away again, and I hope combat would resume. But right now, we just don't know. I just don't think the president is going to get fooled. I'm Hugh Hewitt.
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